0: Many governments are almost always formed by a coalition of parties, but Merz's CDU has said it will refuse to work with both Die Linke and the AfD because they're too extreme. Marina von Stackelberg, CBC News, Berlin.
1: The Spanish film La Bola Negra has won the People's Choice Award at the Toronto International Film Festival. Directed by Javier Calvo and Javier Ambrosi, it tells the stories of three gay men whose lives become intertwined before, during, and after the Spanish Civil War. Canadian filmmakers were also honored at TIFF. Director Cody Lightning won Best Canadian Discovery for Smudge the Blades, about an Indigenous hockey team in northern Alberta. And Best Canadian Feature went to Serville Poblete for Sunburn, a coming-of-age film set during a Toronto heat wave. That is your World This Hour. 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For CBC News, I'm Kaz Boivin.
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1: From CBC News, The World This Hour, I'm Kaz Boivin. BC Conservative leader Carolyn Findlay says she is stepping down. She'd been facing growing pressure to leave the post after losing more than a dozen MLAs since August. Caroline Bargoot has the story.
2: In a statement, Carolyn Findlay said she is resigning as the leader of the Conservative Party of BC. She wrote, "This was not an easy decision, but I believe it is the right one for our movement and our province." 10 party members have quit the Conservatives in recent weeks. On Friday, Findlay ousted three more, including John Rustad, the former leader of the party. And today, Surrey Serpentine River MLA Linda Heppner left.
3: You cannot keep getting the disastrous decisions and the constant hits that we were taking and not believe that something has to change. And in my mind, that was the leadership.
2: In her statement, Findlay said, quote, "I have made decisions I would make differently with the benefit of hindsight," unquote. But she did not say what decisions she regrets. Findlay's resignation comes at a bad time for the BC Conservatives, as New Democrat Premier David Eby is expected to call a snap election any day now. Caroline Bargoot, CBC News, Vancouver.
1: Prime Minister Mark Carney had a busy schedule meeting with European leaders today. He spoke with French President Emmanuel Macron in Saint-Pierre-et-Miquelon, France's only territory in North America. Then he met with Norwegian Prime Minister Jonas Gahr Støre in Ottawa. With both, Carney affirmed mutual goals of promoting each other's sovereignty and economic development, as well as closer cooperation on maritime security and in space. Tomorrow, the Prime Minister heads to New York to address the 81st UN General Assembly. Meanwhile, MPs return to Parliament for the fall sitting tomorrow. And speaking today, Bloc Québécois leader Yves-François Blanchet says his priority will be the trade war with the U.S. He says he's skeptical of Ottawa's negotiation strategy with Washington and whether cultural sovereignty was one of the reasons why trade talks collapsed. But he adds he's willing to hear Carney out.
4: If what he proposes is good, we will be in favor of it. If what he proposes is bad, we will be against it. And if we can improve it in order for it to be better for Quebec, we will do it. We've always said and done that.
1: Blanchet is demanding Carney bring back a plan to introduce new taxes on internet giants. He also says his party will fight for environmental measures to tackle climate change. An Israeli settler and a Palestinian are dead in separate incidents across the occupied West Bank today. The violence comes as tensions are high ahead of one of the holiest Jewish holidays. Dominic Valaitis reports.
5: The Israeli military says the gunman opened fire from his vehicle at a group of Israelis who were gathered at a spring near the settlement of Nevet Suf, not far from Ramallah. Medics at the scene said they found a man in a car with critical gunshot wounds. He was pronounced dead at hospital. The suspected gunman was found a few hours later and arrested. Although the Palestinian militant group Hamas praised the attack, it has not claimed responsibility for it. Shortly after the shooting, Israeli soldiers killed a Palestinian driver who they claim tried to run them over near the settlement of Garnim. Israeli Prime Minister Benjamin Netanyahu says he's ordered security tightened in the area. The incidents come as violence between settlers and Palestinians has been escalating, and one day before Yom Kippur, the Jewish Day of Atonement. Dominic Valaitis for CBC News, Bristol, England.
1: 18 suspects have now been extradited to the United States over the assassination of Haiti's former president, Jovenel Moïse. The Haitian leader was gunned down in his home in Port-au-Prince in 2021. U.S. authorities allege plotters staged the attack from Florida, hiring mercenaries to carry it out. They have not named the suspects that are now being transferred to the U.S. to stand

0: and trial, but 17 former Colombian soldiers and a former Haitian government official were being held in Haiti in connection with Moïse's killing. That is your World This Hour. 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
1: Hello, everyone. It's Maria Recruit here from the Real Estate Media News Network, where we discuss all things real estate. Today, we're going to have a segment, episode 3 of the Boots on the Ground Running with John Wilson. And John Wilson is the president of the Near North Landlords Association. John is not only a small landlord and a property owner, but he's also a property manager. Now, in our last episode 2, John, we were talking about selection, and how to get a stellar applicant. And you shared so many wonderful tips for any newbie starting out, or even someone who's experienced and is having trouble finding good tenants, that we want to take them to the next step, which is, and you mentioned co-signer. And you said something very interesting to me. That is a sequel to the selection process. And I think you were saying that many people are overlooking that, of having someone co-sign for someone perhaps who doesn't have a stellar credit rating. So, John, thank you. Welcome back. And we'll just continue speaking about the co-signer part of selection.
2: That sounds good, Maria. If you review just briefly the process we talked about in selection, we went through a financial analysis and a gut feeling analysis, and we went through a background and reference analysis of somebody potentially wanting to rent from us.
1: Yes.
2: We go through all of that process, and we find that, like the people. Yes. Really think they'd be good tenants. Their references are good. Their previous landlord, which is another important factor we should talk about, not the immediate landlord, but the previous to that landlord,
1: yes.
2: Are all good. They recommend them. However, financially, they don't qualify.
1: Yes.
2: Well, there is a secondary step.
1: Mm-hmm.
2: And we run into those people. So they fit into two categories. Those that have had some business difficulty and they've gone bankrupt. They've, through bad judgment choices, bad lifestyle choices, have had their credit rating destroyed. And the other one, and the most common, is where they've never rented before.
1: Yes.
2: They're good people. They're young. But it's their first-time rental. So they have no history. So how do we accommodate that type of individual who might be very good tenants?
1: Mm-hmm.
2: Well, we do that by seeking out a third party that will co-sign to guarantee their rent. And that's mm-hmm. called a co-signer agreement, which is really a third party agreement outside of the tenancy.
1: Mm-hmm.
2: It does not enter into they're not signing on the lease.
1: Yes.
2: They are simply providing you with their financial background. This is the co-signer.
1: Yes.
2: And again, an approval to investigate them financially from a privacy act standpoint. And then I will guarantee the rent of your tenant in the event that they can't pay.
1: Well,
2: now, that not only includes rent,
1: yes.
2: but that includes any other obligation that's listed under the lease, for example, damages.
1: Okay.
2: And actually, just before we got into this conversation, this call, I'm writing a letter to a tenant who damaged the property, and I'm copying in his co-signer.
1: Okay.
2: Because ultimately, if that tenant doesn't reimburse us for the damages, the co-signer will be responsible.
1: That's a big responsibility.
2: Now, how do you then? Right. So yeah. We go through exactly the same process with the co-signer.
1: Mm-hmm.
2: As we would with tenant, with the exception of we're probably not going to interview them personally. We're not going to go on gut reaction. We're not going to get to know them personally, but we are going to get to know them in depth financially.
1: Okay.
2: So they would be people of worth with good financial standing, good credit rating, And obviously the ability to pay should indeed the tenant not be able to pay. So this is a step that's often overlooked and can actually get you good tenants that you establish their first tenancy. So they get a tenant free. And then secondly, you're protected. So it's part of the due diligence portion of validating a good tenant.
1: Wow. I don't think many people realize that.
2: Well, it's overlooked. It's a legal contract that is often overlooked as a potential to get people started and to guarantee your security, because that property you own is security, and you've got to guarantee it.
1: Of course. And people don't seem to realize that you know, many of us who own properties, we've put our own money in it, not only as putting a down payment of some sort, right? We may be 10% to 25% now, because it's changed with the banks now, but that's our life savings oftentimes. So we have to protect our home. It is a business for us. It's not a hobby. It has to be a business. And I guess my question for you is, certainly you would do your due diligence with getting a co-signer. And I think a lot of people will pretend to have their friends co-sign them, but that would be mitigated because you're going to be doing background checks on the co-signer.
2: Exactly. You do the financial backgrounds. Then a credit report becomes essential. One thing about credit reports too, often new landlords especially will say to a prospective tenant or a co-signer, well, give me your credit report. Never do that.
1: Yes.
2: Get it
1: yes.
2: yourself.
1: Yes.
2: The reason is they can be hijacked and changed and jimmied around. So you don't know what you're getting is the real facts. So always get your own credit report.
1: Very good advice. So I have a question for you, John. I'm going to be the devil's advocate. What is to stop? Okay, so suppose we get someone who's going to co-sign for a young person who hasn't had any credit history. What guarantees do you have as a landlord that this co-signer will not default in payment of any sort? And if so, how do you mitigate those damages?
2: Well, there is never any guarantee that the co-signer will indeed follow through with his legal obligation, but there is enforcement potential through small claims court. He has signed a contract that essentially says if party A does not pay, I, party B, will pay in his behalf for the following things. And they're listed in the co-signer agreement what they're obligating to. That said, you use that as the basis of your small claims court action against the co-signer, not the tenant.
1: Yes, I understand. Which you know, even if you decide to be a co-signer for someone, the onus is on you, because if you default and you have to go to small claims, that shows up on your credit bureau. You can put that on their credit bureau, can't you, John?
2: Absolutely. The minute you register a small claims action, it goes into the court system and is then a recorded action that goes straight to your credit.
1: Fantastic. So yeah, you can mitigate your damages with that, because it hurts the other person's credit bureau. Because we have to have some sort of control. We just can't let things go the way they're going, you know, wildly and accept anybody's word. And I understand, speaking about credit reports, is there not online, I don't know if it was you that was telling me or someone else, that when a tenant says, oh, I have my credit report, that they can actually get it printed online with a company that looks just like Equifax. Is there not something like that that I heard? I don't know if you told me, John, or someone else told me that.
2: I think it may have been somebody else, but there's all kinds of ways that a supplied credit report can be altered. You can copy and edit.
1: Yes.
2: Just do it on your own computer, you know.
1: Sure.
2: That's why we always go directly to our own credit source.
1: Fantastic.
2: For both the history and the credit rating.
1: And how much does that cost normally to do that, John?
2: It varies in costs, but if you're a member of an association, for example, ours, and I'll give you our cost example. Mm-hmm. I used to pay $80 a year for administration membership, mm-hmm. plus $28 $1,000 per report for a history check and credit check. When we formed our association, we went to that same company and said, look, if we bring you 150, 200 members, would you consider a discount? Well, they did.
1: Good.
2: So now, instead of paying $80 a year plus $28 per report, and we get probably 3 to 4 reports per month every month, we now get a single report without membership fee.
1: Yes.
2: For $13.50.
1: Well, that's
2: so
1: a good
2: I am. Yeah, I'm more than saving my landlord association fee just through the reduction in the cost of reports.
1: Yes, yeah, so that's another good reason to belong to an association. We both agree on
2: absolutely.
1: That. Yeah, I've belonged to associations since I started my own business, which was in 1982. So, I mean, it's that's what saved me a lot of grief with any kind of business that I've been in. So now we have the co-signer. Now, how do we... The other trick that can happen, I know they've tried to do it with me. How do you check up on the last landlords? What is the trick there? Because I know they try and pull tricks and have their friends call up or answer the phone. So can you guide us through that?
2: Yeah, everybody wants to talk, or all landlords, current landlords or renters, want to talk to the person who's renting to the individual now. Well, not so fussy on that. I would rather talk to the landlord who used to have that tenant. The reason being is not all landlords are straightforward and forthcoming. Unfortunately, there are landlords who will give a good reference to a tenant who is an absolute pain in the neck.
1: Yes.
2: Because they want to get rid of them.
1: Yes, I know.
2: I place a far greater emphasis on the landlord that had them before the current landlord than I do on the current landlord.
1: I agree 100%. And this is really funny. You're going to laugh at this. I had someone who had applied about 2 months back, and they came and looked at our manager showed the property, said, fine, no problem. And the rent was quite high. I won't go into amounts that I was charging, but it's higher than normal. So he said, no problem, I'll take it. And so then we start to ask all the questions. I said, can we have the name of your last landlord? So he gave us the name and the phone number. And then what he did, he had the landlord call us up, which is very unusual. Because every time we called, we couldn't get a hold of her, but she would call back. She did that twice, which just, my alarm bells went right off, because there's not any landlord in the world that's going to chase me to tell me that tenant's really good. So the alarm bells went off. And then I said, okay, great, but we've heard from your last landlord. We need your previous landlord even before that. And I do need to check up on some of the references. So the person sent back an email or phone call, I don't remember, and said, are you going to do a complete check on me? I said, exactly. I said, that's exactly what we do. And we never heard back from them. There was no pushing to try and get into the house anymore. Because that does happen.
2: Yeah, exactly. And you know what? It really is no different than if you consider yourself as a landlord, a lending institute.
1: Yes,
2: okay, you're a bureau, you're a bank, a credit union, whatever. You would not give money to somebody that you didn't check out the financial stability of in detail, right?
1: Exactly.
2: And hence also co-signers,
1: sure.
2: Which is common in the financial lending industry.
1: Yes, it is.
2: Well, what you're doing as a landlord is you are extending credit to the tenant that's coming into your property to the extent of your ability to get them out if they don't pay you.
1: Exactly.
2: So you have to look back to the process and say, okay, right now it takes 8 months to get somebody out if they don't pay you. So I am extending credit to that tenant for 8 times the monthly rent that they're taking.
1: Yes.
2: And would you do that? Most people would say, what the hell? I'm not in the financial industry.
1: Exactly.
2: You are.
1: You are. Yes, I know. I know. Like I said, most landlords don't even think about their property as a business. It's just kind of like a little hobby, or they think they're doing somebody a favor, or a lot of them get caught up in feeling sorry for someone, and then they stop doing their due diligence. And that's what really concerns me.
2: Exactly. And the landlords that are getting themselves into these situations are the smaller landlords that can least afford the loss. They're landlords who are buying a property. Mm-hmm. They can't afford it on their own, so they're going to work on a secondary residence within the basement. They renovate the basement.
1: Yes.
2: To help them pay their mortgage.
1: I know.
2: And if they don't get paid, they're going to lose their property. Those are the ones that are most susceptible in our current system, and they are the members and the people that we are most trying to protect.
1: Yes.
2: The larger corporations can take the hit.
1: Yes.
2: Financial hit.
1: Yes.
2: But the small guys can't. They just can't handle it.
1: No. And it's, you know what, it's not only that financial hit. Let's put this in words that we can understand and have a visual image. So you have a beautiful house that you fixed up. You fixed up the basement. You know, that's your little precious home. You have someone coming in there that starts to give you trouble. How are you going to feel living in the same house with the troublemaker? So it's not only financial, John, I think you'll agree. It's not only just financial, it's emotional. It's very tasking on anyone, especially a small business person, emotionally, to have someone who's downstairs who's swearing at you, won't let you into your own part of the house. This is what concerns me. It's almost like you are a victim in your own home, which is completely wrong. And I don't know why the police can't step in and you can say to them, to the police, I don't feel safe in my own home. And get that person out.
2: Well, yeah, that comes into the civil versus criminal realm of law. If you don't feel safe in your own home, you have to have some sort of grounds or ability to indicate that and prove that to the local authority.
1: Okay.
2: But 9 out of 10 times, the local police, if you call them and say, I'm not getting along with the tenant I have in the basement, they're going to say that this is a civil matter.
1: Exactly.
2: You have your own court to handle that.
1: Yes.
2: So we go back to our previous seminar, or our previous session, which was selection.
1: Mm-hmm. Yes, absolutely. So are there any other things that you do in order to select the right candidate? I can share what I do, is that if I have more paperwork to be signed by the tenant who's going to be moving in, I usually visit them in the premise of where they are right now so I can check up who they are. And I usually do it unannounced. So that I can find out if they have a dog. I can check how they keep that other household. The other thing too is check on how they keep their car. What kind of a car do they have? How do they keep it on the inside? Because how you keep the car on the inside is what's going to happen in your own home. That's what I do.
2: All good tips. All yes. Good tips. Yes. So have we on occasion? Yes. Visited the previous where they currently are living. We have done that. And do we look in their car? Yes, we've done that.
1: Mm-hmm.
2: That is more for if you're a 1 or 2 or 3 door operator.
1: Yes, of course.
2: Now, when we get upwards of 300 properties, it's much more difficult to get into that. But you're right. The first time and the small landlords should be using all of those tactics.
1: Mm-hmm.
2: Every one of them.
1: Yes.
2: The other one they have to really watch out for are false references.
1: Yes. Yes.
2: And false references.
1: How can you weed them
2: out?
1: How
2: do you determine those?
1: Yes. Yes.
2: Well, you go back to your same old investigative techniques that you used with the primary tenant application. Mm-hmm. You Google, check backgrounds.
1: Yes.
2: You call them.
1: Yes.
2: If they don't, if they call you back, you got to verify who they are.
1: Yes, of course. Yes.
2: It could be the brother,
1: Of course.
2: So you got to watch out. Tenants are very well educated. They're better educated in how to deceive.
1: Or, yes.
2: I'm not, let me rephrase that. I shouldn't have said that.
1: Okay.
2: Tenants, the bad tenants.
1: Yes, of
2: are
1: course.
2: Are well informed on how to deceive and how to squeeze past the guards, right?
1: Well,
2: the bad tenants.
1: Yeah, and they also see an inexperienced landlord. And that's why I caution, people who are thinking of going into in buying their property. I said, don't do this without a property manager. and get a good property manager, because, you know, they smell you. I mean, tenants can smell, just like you can smell what they're like, right? And I mean, figurative speaking, but they can tell if you're inexperienced, because if you're a landlord, it's going to accept cash and you let them in the next day. Well, they know you're inexperienced, because an experienced landlord would never do that. If you don't do credit checks on them or have them sign the paperwork or do the steps that you have been informing us on what to do, steps 1 to 4, if they don't do that, then the tenant knows that this person is inexperienced and they'll take you for whatever you're worth.
2: Absolutely. So again, we come back to what should your second step be after purchasing a rental property? Educate yourself.
1: Yes.
2: Do it through a landlord association, do it through schooling, do it through correspondence courses, get online, read the Residential Tenancy Act, whatever you have to do, but educate yourself. Don't be a dumb landlord.
1: Yeah, I agree. So tell me, John, how long have you been a property manager now for? Tell us a little bit about your own little background here.
2: Okay, well, I started in this business in 1981 with Holiday Inns. I started at the top end of the line, and I was responsible for head lease agreements for renting, leasing hotels, restaurants, bars, that sort of thing, for Canada, US, UK, and the Caribbean, in a vice president position with Holiday Inns. Then 7 years later, I formed my own company in 1987. For my own company in the property management field called Interim. And I've been at it ever since. Property management and economic development.
1: Oh, wow. And you're basically in the North Bay area then?
2: Yes, that's right. Our base of operations is North Bay. Mm-hmm. We have properties from Powassan all the way through to North Bay and out towards the First Nations land. We also represent some First Nations clients out on the reserve.
1: Fantastic. And am I right, you're going to be extending your association to Thunder Bay? Is that your next move here?
2: Yeah, we just had the board approve. We were approached by a group, actually they're a Facebook group. They don't have an association currently. Landlords of Thunder Bay area. Yes. And yes. The board has approved our opening up our catchment area.
1: Fantastic.
2: Catchment area is basically the area that we define as our service area. And currently it was from the Tri-Town area, which is New Liskeard, down to just north of Barrie, almost Orillia, Gravenhurst area,
1: yes.
2: over toward Renfrew in the east, and over as far as the borders of Greater Sudbury, where there is another association.
1: Yes.
2: So that was our catchment area established in our constitution, but we have been approached by others. One of the attractions to our association as well is the fact that we have a membership committee that have been working very hard on establishing discounts for members of the association. We, for one reason and one reason only, we want to attract members, not for their membership fee.
1: Yes.
2: But to get them involved in an association and to get them educated, because we have two other committees that are very important, advocacy and education.
1: Yes.
2: And our education committee really is doing a great job. We recently had a workshop on cannabis, the good, the bad, the ugly.
1: Oh, yes.
2: And in that seminar, which was a two-hour seminar with a panel, we had a doctor who was an addiction specialist. We had the deputy chief of the police department to talk about the crime issue. Mm-hmm. We had the deputy chief of the fire loss prevention section of the North Bay Fire Services to talk about loss prevention and the hazards.
1: Yes.
2: We had a claims manager to talk about the lack of insurance coverage.
1: Yes.
2: We had a paralegal to talk about the human rights exposure.
1: Mm-hmm.
2: And we had a horticulturist to talk about the ability to grow, how to grow, and how to avoid the issues around GROW. And we had a restoration expert that was there to talk about the what do you do after you recover an apartment where there's been a grow up.
1: Oh, my God. Wow. Wow. I would have loved to have attended that, John.
2: Well, we had a two-hour, it was a long two-hour session with a Q&A following, yes. And it was extremely well attended by both landlords, and we opened it up to tenants.
1: Of course, of course, of course. And the more they get educated, even as tenants, and they know they shouldn't be doing certain things too. It's not like they say, well, I didn't know that, right? Which happens on both sides. The tenants don't know. And the landlords don't know. So we've got two groups butting heads, but they don't know. So that's why you have your association, the Niagara, the Near North Landlords Association. Sorry, there's just too many N's in there, okay? And myself, I have my own association I've had for 4 years in the Niagara region, which is called the Canadian Real Estate Investors Association and the Niagara Real Estate Investors Association. And we've been in existence for 4 years in the Niagara area. And I did very much the same reason as you have, John, to educate them. Educate the new landlord, the new real estate investor, the new property manager, and to network. To educate, network, and to get to know each other, because we don't know. We're all small landlords. We're in our homes. Where do we find the information? Thank goodness there's Facebook groups you can belong to, because I know you have your group on Facebook, don't you, John?
2: Yes, we do. Yep.
1: Yeah. Okay, so it's called Near North Landlords Association on Facebook.
2: That's right.
1: Okay, and mine is called Canadian Real Estate Investors Association on Facebook. And do you hold monthly meetings, John?
2: We hold quarterly meetings, and the Education Committee currently are working on monthly educational seminars.
1: Okay, fantastic. We hold our meetings once a month, the last Thursday of the month in St. Catharines. And what I can do is I will put your website and your Facebook page and your phone number if you want me to, John. So did you want to say anything more now about your website, where people can find you, John?
2: No, we just that we invite any inquiries whatsoever. It's amazing how many phone calls I will get through our website just asking for a little bit of advice.
1: Yes.
2: Here and there.
1: Yes.
2: And what we do, we don't offer free legal advice because we can't do that.
1: Yes.
2: But we do recommend directions where they can go, where they can find it out, what they should look at, and what they have to analyze. That said, we encourage all inquiries. We encourage people to join associations. Educate yourself. Just learn what your business is all about.
1: I agree. I agree, John. And that's why you and I will continue on this series of boots on the ground running. And I thank you once again, John Wilson from the Near North Landlords Association. And on behalf of myself, Maria Recruit from the Real Estate Media News Network, John, I look forward to episode 4 with you. So in the meantime, have a wonderful day. And thank you once again for sharing all your information. And if you don't mind, John, I'm going to be sharing all your information below where people can get in touch with you if they have properties in the North Bay area and Thunder Bay area.
2: Absolutely. And even if they don't, we'll answer questions.
1: Fantastic. Thank you, John. Thank you for your generosity of sharing your time with me. Take care and have
2: Take
1: a great
2: care, Maria.
1: Bye-bye now.
2: Bye-bye.
1: Bye-bye. New entry.

0: was all in. 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
1: We went out to see what Gen Z's reality actually looks like, and we made a web series out of it. It'll be on CBC Gem. It's called Count Us In, and honestly, I think you guys are going to love it.
2: From CBC News, the world is sour. I'm Neil Kumar. The embattled leader of the BC Conservatives has resigned. Carolyn Findlay was only elected leader back in May. And since then, 11 MLAs have resigned and three more were kicked out of caucus. But as recently as last Thursday, Findlay had vowed to stay on. Katie DeRosa has the latest from Victoria.
3: Carolyn Findlay said it was not an easy decision, but the right one for our province. She says that too much of the party's time and attention has been consumed by internal conflict, and that energy should be directed towards challenging the NDP. She says the battle for conservatives should not be with other conservatives. But she also alluded to potentially some individuals in the party not being happy with this decision for her to resign. She says the voice of our members matter. Carolyn Findlay ran her leadership campaign on a promise to prevent the party from being taken over by BC Liberals. So that created this sort of tension between two factions of the party. And these are factions that John Rustad struggled to unite as well. He's the former leader who was also ousted after a caucus revolt. So it seems like history is repeating itself here. But for now, Carolyn Findlay has resigned and the party will have to find an interim leader. Katie DeRosa, CBC News, Victoria.
2: In Ottawa.
4: Welcome, Prime Minister Dionys. It is a great honor to host you in Canada.
2: Prime Minister Mark Carney is hosting his Norwegian counterpart, Jonas Gahr Støre. The two leaders are reaffirming close cooperation, particularly on resource development, maritime security, as well as Arctic sovereignty.
5: I believe that the increased geopolitical focus on the Arctic is challenging and providing opportunities for Arctic states like Norway and Canada to come together. And since we are both pragmatic states, we have pragmatic governments, and I believe pragmatic prime ministers, we are making progress fast.
2: The visit comes after another Nordic country, Denmark, announced that it's finalizing a deal that would boost the U.S. military's presence in Greenland. Prime Minister Mark Carney paid a visit to Saint-Pierre-Miquelon today, a French territory just off of Newfoundland. He and French President Emmanuel Macron spoke of strengthening ties and sovereignty amid pressure from the U.S. Evan Dyer reports.
6: Prime Minister Mark Carney and French President Emmanuel Macron spoke after a social media post by Donald Trump showing both Canada and this French territory plastered with the U.S. flag. And he invited Carney to join him in a mutual show of support for each other's sovereignty. They announced a new project to integrate the two countries' space agencies with a view to launching satellites and handling satellite communications together. The meeting between Carney and Macron comes as we wait to learn the details of a new deal between the U.S. and Danish governments on Greenland. It's safe to say that both Carney and Macron hoped that the Danes didn't agree to a deal that would embolden Trump to put further pressure on Canada and France and try to push this hemisphere closer to his vision of U.S. dominance. Evan Dyer, CBC News, Saint-Pierre-et-Miquelon.
2: In Berlin.
7: Es ist ein Desaster.
2: German Chancellor Friedrich Merz describing today's results in the state of Mecklenburg-Western Pomerania. Exit polls show his Christian Democratic Party had its worst performance in any state election since the Second World War. The far-right AfD is projected to have won the most votes, its second state election win in under a month. Meanwhile, the left-wing Die Linke Party is said to have won Berlin's state election. Merz is vowed to remain in his post despite the CDU's mounting losses. The Spanish film La Boca Negra has won the People's Choice Award at the Toronto International Film Festival. It was directed by Javier Calvo and Javier Ambrosi, and it tells the stories of three gay men whose lives become intertwined before, during, and after the Spanish Civil War. Canadian filmmakers were also honored at TIFF. Director Cody Lightning won Best Canadian Discovery for Smudge the Blades about an Indigenous hockey team in northern Alberta. Best Canadian Feature went to Servir Popete for Sunburn, a coming-of-age film set during a Toronto heat wave. And that is The World This Hour. For CBC News, I'm Neil Kumar.
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1: Chicago, by the name of Harvey, Andy, and Carizel. And they're some very good friends of mine. My name is Justin Lott, Superstar C.
2: And I have something here. The first call of the night goes by the name of Shakia from Soundview Project. Kareem, Everlasting, Equan, Allah. And that's Rakim, Basha Allah from South Shore High School. They always make dedications with world's famous. Michelle from Bed-Stuy is checking us out. Dre B checking us out. Ace Key from Brownsville.
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0: it's true. 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
6: 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It's called Countess.

0: This was not an easy decision, but I believe it is the right one for our movement and our province. 10 party members have quit the Conservatives in recent weeks. On Friday, Finlay ousted three more, including John Rustad, the former leader of the party. And today, Surrey Serpentine River MLA Linda Heppner left.
1: You cannot keep getting the disastrous decisions and the constant hits that we were taking and not believe that something has to change. And in my mind, that was the leadership.
0: In her statement, Finlay said, quote, "I have made decisions I would make differently with the benefit of hindsight," unquote. But she did not say what decisions she regrets. Finlay's resignation comes at a bad time for the BC Conservatives, as New Democrat Premier David Eby is expected to call a snap election any day now. Caroline Bargoot, CBC News, Vancouver.
2: As Parliament prepares to reopen, Prime Minister Mark Carney says his government's first order of business will be fast-tracking major projects by amending the Canadian Labour Code. JP Tasker reports.
3: Carney jetting back to Ottawa to meet with his Norwegian counterpart before the House of Commons returns Monday after a months-long summer break. The government's first order of business, sweeping economic legislation to fast-track major projects and amend the Labour Code with new powers for Ottawa to intervene in labour disputes. Here's Government House Leader Stephen McKinnon.
4: We do have too many conflicts, lockouts and strikes, or threats of either of those in the country. It harms investment.
3: Bloc Québécois leader Yves-François Blanchet says the government doesn't get a free pass for its legislative agenda.
5: I don't have as a perspective to be, I want to be Mark Carney's friend. It's not what I think when I wake up in the morning.
3: The new economic legislation coming Monday could spur an investment boom at a time when the country needs it most. The labor movement is also gearing up for a fight, vowing to oppose any measure that makes it harder for some workers to strike. JP Tasker, CBC News, Ottawa.
2: 18 suspects have now been extradited to the U.S. over the assassination of Haiti's former president, Jovenel Moïse. The Haitian leader was gunned down in his home in Port-au-Prince in 2021. U.S. authorities allege plotters staged the attack from Florida, hiring mercenaries to carry it out. They have not named the suspects being transferred to the U.S. to stand trial, but 17 former Colombian soldiers and a former Haitian government official were being held in Haiti in connection with Moïse's killing. Economic leaders from China and the U.S. are meeting in New York ahead of President Xi's visit to Washington later this week. One of the topics under discussion is AI safety. It comes as Donald Trump floated the idea of appointing an AI czar. But as Katie Nicholson tells us, that's prompting more questions than answers.
6: We've never been so intertwined with a competitor or potential adversary like we are with the People's Republic of China.
7: The challenge, says UN Ambassador for the U.S. Mike Walz, is balancing the need for innovation with safety.
6: However, what we cannot do is put a throttle on our innovators.
7: U.S. President Donald Trump has repeatedly resisted calls from tech leaders to tap the brakes. Trump's reason, the U.S., he says, needs to keep its lead on China in the AI race. Though he did post on social media he would create an AI force and appoint an AI czar.
8: But it has no specific responsibility on guardrails.
7: Earning scorn from some Democrats like Maryland Governor Wes Moore.
8: It's AI farce.
7: There's much for the U.S. to discuss with China. The scramble for any kind of consensus on AI happening as the superpowers tackle a myriad of other issues, including geopolitical tensions. Katie Nicholson, CBC News, Washington.
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1: Hey, everyone, it's Maria Ricoud here from All Things Real Estate. So what do you think? Are there certain red flags you should be looking at when you're trying to select a tenant? And maybe what we should be doing is listening to their stories a little bit closer to find if those are the kind of people we want to rent to. So what not to do when selecting a tenant? And I have a property manager, Jay Shaw, who's been on my show. This is part 8, Jay. Can you believe it? 8 weeks I've had you on my show. And you know, you've shared so many wonderful tidbits about how to choose a tenant. So today I thought, let's have some fun with it. And let's talk about the stories you and I are hearing, because I've heard some good ones this week and last week, since the last time we spoke. And I want to put a smile on all the landlords' faces, because there are so many now that still have people living in their homes that refuse to pay, even though the tenants are getting paid by the government, which was a mistake. The government should have given them

0: money right directly to the landlord. Instead, these people are keeping this money and not paying rent. I don't know if you heard of many people like that, but I see hundreds of people and I read their stories, and I really feel very, very badly about it. So let's look at some of the fun things and what you know, the funny stories we're getting lately. And I'm going to let you start, Jay. Nice to see you again.
1: Yeah, thanks for having me. Hard to believe it's 8 weeks.
0: I know. I can't believe it either. Oh, my God.
1: We're deep in a cave, and we've, you know, every week you come and check on me to make sure I'm still there.
0: That's right. I poke the bear, right? I poke the bear. But, I mean, you've given us such wonderful tidbits. I just don't want the show to stop. And for anyone who's missed any shows, just go on my YouTube channel. Please subscribe, like, and share my YouTube channel. It's called Real Estate Media News Network. You can see the logo at the top over there. So please, by all means, subscribe and watch all the videos I've done with Jay. I'm uploading videos almost every day now because I'm producing one video or even more. Actually, today I'm producing three. I'm just going forward here. But today is May the 20th, 2020. We've just passed the long weekend, and we're getting closer to the end of the month where people are going to start moving around and looking for places. So let's talk about the stories you're hearing, Jay, and I'll tell you, you tell me yours, I'll tell you mine.
1: There we go, right? The stories that I hear. I think the biggest thing, you know, I talk about this a lot, is that you can get a lot of information out of people either on the phone or or at the property. And I think the biggest thing is just ask open-ended questions. For me, I'm curious by nature, and I mean, I tend to ask a lot of questions. I had one property where this was last winter, and we were trying to fill it, and we had a nice couple go through the property. They looked at it, and they were like, oh, this would be great and wonderful. And I remember I tend to stand in the kitchen, and I ask the questions. I'm like, okay, so why are you looking to move? And the guy said to me without missing a beat, he's like, oh, our landlord, he's, you know, an angel and this, and I'm taking him to the board. And I'm like, And I'm sitting here and I'm like, oh my goodness, that's terrible. That's terrible. What happened? So then he keeps talking. He tells me more of the story. And I'm just like, oh boy. And I'm thinking to myself, just stop talking. I'm like, oh, that's awful. Who shouldn't have done that? Oh, I know. That's why I'm taking him to the board. And I'm like, huh. And he's like, oh, can we get an application? Oh, absolutely. I'll send you an application.
0: Right, sure.
1: And then he was one of the guys where it's like after a while, they just kind of go away. Well, this guy followed up with me for three weeks straight. Hey, I just want to know what's going on with my application. Hey, you want to go? What's on? And we were really busy. I just kept telling him, oh, we're really busy. We're still reviewing the applications. So for obvious reasons, it was kind of a giant red flag. So we didn't really go with him. We wished him the best of luck in his search.
0: And can you imagine if somebody else would have taken him on?
1: Well, someone did. Someone did because he went away, right? Yeah. That's the thing where you have to ask these questions and keep an open mind, because if you don't, then, you know, that's what happens.
0: Yep. You actually invite trouble into your home. If you're not willing to take the extra step to listen to what the people are telling you and just ask them. Like, for instance, I'll tell you what happened this week. This is so much fun. There's a lady who called me up and she wanted, oh, I love the place, because I sent her a video, you know? So I sent her photos, I sent her a video. Oh, I love this place. It's a perfect spot for me. I said, so where are you working? And she told me, well, I'm not working right now. Okay. All right. So then I asked, well, where are you living? Oh, I'm living with my mother. And she said, well, I'm 40 years old, and I think I should get my own place. red flag, you know. So what I said to her was, can I come and see it? I said, oh, of course. But you know what? We will need to do a thorough credit check on you. And she stopped. She says, oh, you mean you're going to pull a full credit bureau? I said, oh, yes, even though I don't, or maybe I won't, whatever, right? None of her business. I said, oh, yes, we do that with everyone. I said, we don't move people, we don't move fast. She said, how long is it going to take to do all of this? Oh, probably up to 2 weeks. I said, because we take our time. We don't jump the first person who comes along. And we really, you know, do everything we need to do to find out that you're going to be in a safe place. And so she said, oh, I'll get back to you. I said, fine, I won't get back to you. You know, so that's an example. It just happened maybe yesterday, the day before. you know? So that's a red flag. And they say, yeah. I'm still living with my mother, my family, but I'm 40 years old. And then what the other thing that they're doing now too, Jay, is saying, well, I've been at home with my parents, okay? So, I mean, like they're 30 years old or something. Well, you know that's a lie, right? I mean, come on. So instead of you finding out who they really lived with before, that's what they're pretending to do is live at home. Mm-hmm. Or the same thing with people on Airbnb coming through, saying, oh, I just want to stay for a couple days, or I just want to stay for a couple weeks, because a lot of Airbnb people are running into long-term bad tenants that are moving into their home and they can't get them out. Mm-hmm. So, you know, and those, you can ask questions. You have up to 24 hours. I wouldn't be doing instant book with those people at all. Say, you know, I need to know more about you, especially when they don't have any type of history.
1: Mm-hmm. No, absolutely. One other story that I have, I had a gentleman in the summer. He wanted to apply for one of our places and he was dragging his feet, and we responded and we followed up with him. We said, listen, we need an application. He's like, well, I'll fill out the application, but I don't want you to pull my credit.
0: Okay.
1: I'm like, well, why is that? He's like, well, you know, I'm going through a split and my mortgage broker told me not to, you know, pull credit mm-hmm. because it's going to hurt my chance. Mm-hmm. I'm like, yeah. Well, like it's an inquiry. It's a policy that we have to, we as part of our application process, we pull everyone's credit. He's like, well, how about I give you $500 not to pull my credit? And I'm like, yeah, I'll get back to you on that one.
0: Exactly. So you know what? A landlord who's less experienced than you and I are would take them on maybe. That's how they get into trouble. Yep. All they do is see that wad of money. Well, that's the last you're going to see of that money. That's, you know,
1: so true. So true.
0: Yeah, yeah. And there was another one that, oh, yes, I know what happened. They came to the home. They really liked it. And so I said, well, you know what? I will speak to your last landlord. I mean, that's, I have to do that, right? Mm-hmm. That and another person. So I said, just send me their name and phone number and I'll get in touch with them. And they didn't send anything. They didn't follow through. And then they said, oh, we've changed our mind. So I asked them, so what made you change your mind? And they never got back to me. So it had something to do with wherever they are right now, something's going on over there.
1: Yeah, no, absolutely.
0: Yeah. And even on Facebook Marketplace, that's a really good place to see if you like those kind of people in your home. I mean, they have their profile. And if all they're doing is swearing and showing tattoos, not that I've got anything against tattoos and not working and using all the cuss words, I mean, honestly, what they put on there, I think, no, I don't think I want that kind of person in my home, you know?
1: Good thing I didn't show you any of my tattoos, Maria, otherwise you never have to.
0: You know, or I have a dog. Okay. All right. Because some homes I can take that on because they've got wood floors, right? I won't do it in carpets. So what kind of a dog is it? Oh, it's 35 pounds. You know, it's well-behaved and all of that. Even you're well-behaved, right? And then I say, well, then, you know, if you're going to come because it's part of your family, please bring the dog with you so I can see how it behaves. Right.
1: Does the dog ever come?
0: Oh, they never make it to my place.
1: That's my point. The dog never comes, right? The well-behaved dog.
0: Neither the person nor the dog comes.
1: Yeah. They'll have to get back to you.
0: Yeah, that's right. Yeah, I have to get, well, I'll think about it. Well, more like I want to think about it, not you. Yeah. You need the place. I've got the place, right? Yeah. So it's kind of interesting. There was even a guy that called me a number of times. And every time I told him what we need from him, he says, well, no, then, you know, you can hold that money. And I don't want to give you first and last. I said, well, I'm sorry. We're just because it's coronavirus, we're not changing our strategy. Mm-hmm. Prefer to be empty than have you come in, and that's the last money I'm going to see. I said, sorry, if you're already arguing, you don't want to give me last month's rent. He said, oh yeah, because then I'll never get it back. I said, well, no kidding. You know, you sign paperwork. Oh, I just want to stay for a month. I said, I'm not doing that anymore. I'm not doing it now, Jay. Yeah. Too much work with the coronavirus.
1: Yeah.
0: I'm not going to do that.
1: Well, your costs as well, right? Like, I mean, the people don't realize that the cleaning costs are
0: astronomical. Yes.
1: So it's like you kind of have to, you know, hold those back a little bit, right? Yeah. Because at the end of the day, it's like, you know, I mean, this is a business too, right?
0: Mm-hmm. It is. It is. Yeah, it is a business. And I was talking to a couple people this week that have people that decided not to pay for their rent. They just said, no, I'm not going to pay. It's going to take you a year to get rid of me. And I did ask the person who was having trouble with this this tenant. Did you pull a credit report? Oh, no, I didn't. See?
1: Yeah.
0: Yeah, that is necessary.
1: Well, the biggest thing is to have a process, right? Even for like the small independent landlords, they listen to me. They're like, well, you have a management company. Of course, you have a process so your staff can do that. Well, I documented the process when I was an independent landlord managing my own portfolio. But the biggest thing now is to have that process and not to deviate from it.
0: Yes.
1: And the biggest, you know, and the other piece of that is don't, like you alluded to it, is that a lot of landlords get duped or, you know, persuaded by the fistful of cash. And then they have problems down the road and they scratch their head and they said, I don't understand why it's not working out. And it's like, well, I mean, hello, like, did you follow the process from step one to step 10? Well, no, you went 1, 3, 4, back to 2, over to 6. And, oh, yeah, well, they gave me more money not to pull their credit. I'm like, hello, that's a giant red flag. But I think the biggest thing is that, I mean, I hate to say it, is that, like, you know, for you have to have a regimented process. There has to be, you know, a systemized process so that you know step one, step two, step three. And, I mean, you know, it's like this old adage. I think we've gotten all the landlords onto the fact that first and last month's rent needs to either be paid in certified funds or needs to be paid by email money transfer.
0: Yes.
1: Right? We're not taking checks. We've got everyone to that point now, which I think is great.
0: Yes.
1: Now we have to get them to the point where it's like they have to pull credit. They have to, you know, go through the process. They have to, you know, do the due diligence, right? We are in a competitive market and yes, you have to move quickly, but that doesn't mean skip steps.
0: Yeah, no. And that's the problem with most of them. And the other thing I've noticed, a lot of landlords are just lazy. They don't want to learn. They think it's simple to find a good tenant because then the tenant can say anything to you. If you don't prove what they're saying or disprove what they're saying, you're in for a big, terrible ride. And what I do is I always slow the process down. When they want to move fast, I slow it right down on purpose to see if they have enough patience for me to go through the process.
1: Yeah.
0: If they don't, then I don't want them in my home because if they lose patience with me, they're not even my home. What are they going to do afterwards? So that's how I select them, is how much patience do you have? And how much follow-up? When you say you're going to do something, even just sending an email or we ask you to call us, do you do that? I mean, I do all those things on purpose to see who I'm getting into my homes.
1: Mm-hmm.
0: That's done on purpose. There's a reason, there's a regimen. And like I said, to people wanting to move in fast, I'm not going to go away from what we've been doing for 20 years just because it's the COVID or the coronavirus. No way. Even more so, I'll even become more diligent because of what's going on right now.
1: Yeah. No, it's true. You know, and it's like you say, we don't just throw everything out the window. We have to do things properly because at the end of the day, it's like once they're in, it's hard to get them out.
0: That's right. Or impossible. And they'll live there for free. And I know you have a number of people that get in touch with you on Facebook like they do with me. People who are, you know, call themselves property managers or want to become property managers. I think a lot of them are just doing it because it's sexy. It's sexy to be a property manager. Yeah. They don't realize the work that has to go into it.
1: Well, I hate to break it to you, Maria. Being a property manager is probably the least sexy job ever.
0: I know. I'm doing it myself. I know there's nothing sexy about it. So when somebody says to me, I want to become a property manager, I think, oh my God, you have no idea if you've never done it before. And what I'm noticing, a lot of people are not even talking. I mean, investors that before the COVID were really sharing a lot of information and talking about, you know, going forward, buying more properties, they've become silent. And I think part of it is because they have terrible problems with the tenants living in the homes.
1: I think I would challenge you a little bit on that point because I think there's people out there that are still buying. But I would agree with you that people are becoming a bit lax.
0: Yes.
1: And that's concerning because at the end of the day, it's the fundamentals are there if you put the process in place. You know, we've talked about rent collection in the past. Like, I mean, I feel very fortunate. My company, 90% of our tenants have paid. There's only two tenants right now that have not submitted anything. And I manage about 100 properties right now. Yes. So two.
0: Wow, that's really good.
1: So that's good. And that just, you know, goes to my point is that if you do the heavy lifting on the front end, you're less likely to have issues on the back end. I had one of my tenants, like I think you know, you've probably seen it online. I'm sure some of your viewers have seen it online. You know, these ads that tenants are putting out on RentStrike. I mean, a couple of my tenants called and they said, Jay, I don't understand. Because at the end of the day, there's this all this rent strike and don't pay your landlord. But at the end of the day, when this is all over, I'm going to have to pay my rent. And I'm not going to have that money. if I don't pay it now? I'm like, yeah, like, I mean, that's tenant education right there. And I mean, obviously, like, this is a bit different than, you know, as I say to a lot of investors, or sorry, a lot of residents, it's that this is a little different than going out and maxing out your credit cards on Christmas and then telling me January 1 you can't pay your rent. I mean, this is affecting everyone, and it's not just tenants, and it's not just the landlord. And I hate that terminology. It's so, you know, colloquial, right? It's like, you know, I think we all know as investors, we all don't, you know, get in our beds and roll in the money before we go to bed, right? I don't know about you, Maria, but you've been at this a couple of years longer than me, but I certainly don't.
0: I'm still not rolling in the money. my money's in my properties, right?
1: Exactly. It's all assets,
0: right? So, and I don't want to take them out now. I mean, I use them, they're in my little piggy banks, like I'm just going to refinance one of my properties that I've had for over 30 years. And so, and this is kind of interesting because the appraiser, I phoned them up today. I spoke to my mortgage broker yesterday, and we're going to fill out paperwork together. And I said, can I send a video that I've taken of the property and also my website? They said, yeah. And they said, I'm happy to go and take photos because they're not coming around into the house. They'll go on the outside of the house, which is fine. So I said to them, please don't come yet until I talk to my gardener to make sure everything's in good order, right? That it looks pretty, at least on the outside. It's nice on the inside too. So they said, yeah, they would take the videos and they would take the photos that I've had because I have a website. I'll just send the website also, right?
1: Yep.
0: But having said that, everything's going through my mortgage broker because he's the one that found the person who's going to be lending me the money. It's a private mortgage. So everything's going to go through him. So he looks at it to make sure we don't make any mistakes. So even when you get appraisals done, if you have a good mortgage broker, which I've been fortunate for 20 years, his name is Amit Pahuja, and he watches my show once in a while. He's out of Toronto with Lotus Loans. He's been a godsend in my life. I speak very highly about him. He's like family to me right now, right? Mm-hmm. We know each other so well. I met him when he was in his 20s doing business. It's 20 years later, right? Now he has a couple of children, you know? We talk about business. We talk about the problems we're all going through. So everything goes through him. I don't have to rush anything. He's on the found person. He's the one that's going to guide the whole process. And what I like about Amit is that he never will get me into trouble. In other words, if he can't find the money, he will tell me up front, Maria, I can't find someone for you right now. You just have to hold off. So he's up front. He doesn't pretend to say, yeah, I can find you anything I want, which is many mortgage brokers that are bad ones are saying, oh, yeah, I can find it for you. And then they can't find anything. And they got you, right?
1: Yeah.
0: So that's another thing too, you know, that's another thing we should be talking about in the future about how to find the right mortgage broker for you, you know, and what you expect from your mortgage broker. That's part of the team. Like I know you have your dream team. So do you use one mortgage broker only or do you use a couple?
1: Mainly I use one and it's triaged, right? So it's like we go to one and then if that doesn't work, what we do is he triages it to a couple other mortgage brokers that are not from banks that are not broker friendly. So RBC, CIBC. So we start with him. If it doesn't go anywhere, he can't do the deal. You get a call from, you know, the contact at CIBC or the contact at RBC. Says your file's been passed to me. Here's where it goes, right?
0: Okay.
1: So that's how we do it. You know, it makes sense to go with the same person because for a couple different reasons. One, from a credit score, you don't want to be running around town having your credit ding left, right, and center. But secondly, you want to keep that broker in the know what you're doing so that they have a broad sense of like what properties that you have. Because if they're going to make a case to an underwriter and there's a property that they don't know about, then it makes them look foolish, number one, and they lose credibility with the underwriter.
0: Yeah, I agree 100%. Like Amit knows my credit history, knows everything, right? I mean, he has everything on file. I don't want to go to another person and start all over again. Because people say, why don't you want to? I don't want to start all over again. What do I have to start all over again, right? Yeah. It's a waste of my time. Just like insurance, that I call them up. I've been with them 20 years also. Same insurance broker, believe it or not. And I said to her, look, I'm not driving at all. I've only been out six times. And truly, that's all I've been out is six times since middle of March. Can you lower the insurance? Yes, sure, we can do that, right? So she knows, again, my history, right?
1: Yeah.
0: That's why I stay with the same people. Same with the banks, same, you know, with my credit union. They know my history. They know me. They know my family. Like, that's what I want to do because I don't want to waste my time for a couple pennies more or less. Why am I wasting my time?
1: Yep. No, it's true. It's true. It's not always about the dollar, the bottom line.
0: No.
1: I think that's the one.
0: Yeah. And business in general shouldn't be about the bottom line. It should be something you're enjoying. I mean, we all need money to make to live, right? But if you, after all, if you don't enjoy doing what you're doing, let's say you're a property manager, you don't enjoy it, then get out of it, right? Yeah. It's just get out of the business. If you're an investor and you don't enjoy it anymore, get out of it, you know, do something else. I mean, yeah. People stay with things because they don't see any possibilities. But certainly with COVID-19, I think we've all seen that there's, you know, there's different ways of doing business. We don't have to keep doing it the same way. And I was talking to a real estate agent that I've known for a number of years, and she was saying, you know, I'm just doing everything online. Mm-hmm. Sure. I actually interviewed three agents, real estate agents. One, Sean Hartley from Hamilton. I don't know if you know him. Yeah. He's in my Facebook group. Then the other one was from Rochester, J-Man. And then there was another lady that Nicole that I, you know, that had on my show. And they were all young. I mean, it's wonderful to see all these people that are in business. And you can see they love what they're doing. And they've really changed their business model to go more online.
1: Yep, absolutely. I think that's one of the things too, having the time now to, you know, to reflect. And I'm doing that in my business. We've really embraced technology and have been since day one in our property management business. But like I'm doing some of the back end stuff that I need to do now, like getting the processes in place and, you know, creating, you know, leveraging technology as much as we can and things like that. So, I mean, we have to evolve as an organization and more importantly, as an investor. Yeah, you may only have 1, 2, 3, 4 properties, but spend the time now while we have the time to sit at home and document a process. What is your process for filling properties? What is your process for bringing people to the property? What do you do? Because at the end of the day, if something were to happen to you, God forbid, and you know your spouse or whoever you leave the properties to is now responsible for that, well, if all the information's in your head, you're no use to them. Mm-hmm. So spend the time now and document something. And I mean, the best way to do it is to sit with someone and be like, hey, walk me through what you do when you screen a tenant. Walk me through what you do when you go to a property. Walk me through what you do when you sign a lease with them. Those are the things. And it's like, it doesn't have to be fancy. It doesn't have to be, it's just like bullets, 10 bullets. What are they?
0: Yeah. And I know if they listen to the shows we've done, all 8 of them, they'll find out a lot of that because I mean, you've put it down on paper. I've seen that because I've been to your when you've had your info sessions and I was there watching you, show us online what's the best way of choosing the right person? What are the steps, right? The property manager, if you want to do it yourself. And when I started 20 years ago, I actually hung out with people that were really good in their property management, were in the business much longer than I was and sat down with them just like you did over dinner, just chatting.
1: Yep.
0: And then they sent me their forms. I mean, that's how I learned too. And then I learned also by making mistakes, Jay. Yep. I made mistakes too, yep. Right?
1: Me too.
0: I can still be making mistakes. Yep. But I try not to have mistakes that really cost me a lot of money.
1: Yeah.
0: Right? And one of them is getting the wrong person in my property. So yep. I prefer to be empty than to have somebody that I'm going to have trouble with. I don't want these phone calls to keep happening all the time about things. And you know what's interesting? I had some people moving into one of my properties just on May the 1st, right? And they kept sending emails to, someone who was one of my property managers. And the property manager said, please don't send me texts. Send the email to our office staff because they can take care of anything that has to happen, like any type of, like you were saying, the first month is when they really find all the things that are not working in the house, right? So we told them, please don't text us because I'm not wasting our time on text. Send an email, which they did. And they've been very good that way too. They remember that. And then if they mention there's a problem because they did, then we ask them, please send us a video of it and tell us when it's happening. So because now we can't find people necessarily to go into the homes. They don't want to go necessarily, right? So we said we try and do it that way, and it worked out fine. Mm-hmm. So they kind of figured out themselves what they were maybe doing wrong, you know. It was a pretty simple thing about a faucet leaking. And yet I know when I went to the house, there was no faucets leaking. So maybe they didn't know how to push in, you know, the shower, you know, contraption there, what they should be doing. So I've never heard back from them, and neither has Sarah in the office. So obviously they figured it out themselves. Mm-hmm. Yeah.
1: That's always the toughest, right? And I think the first month is always, like I always say, it's the toughest to learn. Yes. But if you condition them properly, like same thing, we had a tenants move in the 15th. they reached out last night. It was 7 o'clock. They're like, you know, I know you told us, because I always tell our tenants, like, give it a week, make me one list so I can send one person. They're like, we know you told us a week, but there's a leak under the sink, and you know, we need someone to come. I'm like, great. So what we do is similar. We say, great, can you do me a favor? Send me a maintenance request. We've got a form built on our website. Here's the link. Send me a maintenance request and I'll have it dealt with. They're like, oh, okay, great. Within 20 minutes, they sent that maintenance request, followed up this morning. Listen, we'll have someone there. We have someone going out tomorrow morning.
0: See, you have your system in place.
1: Them, right? But if you respond to that text message, you're enabling behavior.
0: Yes. Right? Oh, yes.
1: The biggest thing
0: you
1: want to do is get them off of this and get them onto documentation.
0: Exactly. The way it's supposed to be done. That's real business, right? You know, accepting texts is not doing business. And I think, again, too many people don't understand real estate is a business. It's a very expensive business. Mm-hmm. And those are very expensive mistakes you can make that will cost you your own money, may even cost you sleep, that you don't sleep because you're worried getting the wrong person in. They're not respecting the rules. They're smoking when they're not supposed to, right? Anything of that, you find out from the very beginning. Check up on them, find out what they're saying is true or not. Mm-hmm. Like, don't be a wuss. Let them know who the boss is. This is your property. This is your $100,000, $200,000, $300,000 house, whatever it is, and you're letting them tell you what to do with your business. Mm-hmm. What's wrong with this picture? You know?
1: Yeah.
0: So we're going to make it a really short run today, but let's give us an update of what's happening in Niagara. Tell us what's going on in the real estate business in Niagara.
1: In the real estate business, I mean, we're still seeing a strong market despite what people are seeing. We're seeing properties, multiple offers. We're seeing some. Last week, I saw one go for $50,000 over list.
0: Wow.
1: So we're still seeing a very strong market. The second piece that we're seeing is that we're really seeing a lot of investors still come to Niagara. They're still seeing the value there. We're seeing Welland be very strong. We're seeing St. Catharines is steady. We're seeing new markets emerge, Niagara Falls, Port Colborne, even into Fort Erie. There's a lot of investors that are really curious about Fort Erie. And, you know, it's funny, Maria, like, I think you would agree, like 5 years ago, real estate investing in the municipalities of Port Colborne and Fort Erie would never be put in the same sentence together.
0: Exactly.
1: Now investors look in there. And I think those two markets are really kind of the next ones to take a look at for investors. I mean, there's lots of opportunity there. And I think the biggest thing is just, you know, it's not all doom and gloom. Like, I think where we're going to start to see corrections in the real estate market are going to be in the larger municipalities. It's Toronto, Vancouver, Calgary. You're going to see municipalities such as provinces like Alberta, Saskatchewan, and Newfoundland that have a high reliance on oil. Those are going to be hit hard. And you're going to see corrections from what I would argue is an overvalued market like Vancouver and Toronto. You're going to see those come down quite a bit. Even cities like Oakville, I think, are in Mississauga are going to be hit hard as well. So, I think really if you're getting into real estate market or real estate investing, the model is very simple: buy single family homes. Because at the end of the day, if people have to, you know, do what they did in 2008, walk away from mortgages, they're going to need a place to live. Where are they going to need a place to live? Well, they're going to need a nice house in a nice area. And if you're doing things right, that's what you're going to buy.
0: Yeah. And also, you know what? I've always purchased houses in nice areas. I always bought nice buildings. Like if I didn't find the building attractive to me, there's no way I would put people in there because I have to believe in the product. What I did, and you know what I would suggest a lot of people doing, when I first started, I bought single family dwellings. Okay. That's what I did. And at one point, I decided to do semi-detached because you can find some really nice buildings, semi-detached and very nice, very mature areas. And I always went for the mature areas. And Niagara has a lot of those really nice areas in St. Catharines, in Niagara Falls, you know, where people are really interested in purchasing in that area. Myself, I would purchase it because those are rentals, but I wouldn't want to live there myself. It's, for me, it's too closed in, right? I like properties lot of space, right? And you're right about Fort Erie, because I tried to buy a house there years ago, but my mortgage broker said he couldn't find anyone who believed in that area. And I said, well, you guys, you're making such a mistake. It's such a wonderful area. And now I think I might be, I'm still looking at purchasing in different areas outside of Niagara Lake and Niagara Falls and St. Catharines. And I may even go towards the area where you were, where you purchased your house. Do you still have your house on the lake there?
1: In Waynefleet? I do not, no. No, I don't have that one, but I mean, there's a real need in that area, like in terms of Port Colborne. Like anything that we have listed in Port Colborne, I either have not advertised it or it's been up and it's been rented very quickly.
0: Yes. So, you know, I'm not necessarily talking about just renting places out, but for yourself, if you want to purchase for yourself. I know someone who wants to move into Port Colborne, but can't find a good place. Of course, they can only afford a certain amount, right? And of course, Port Colborne still is less expensive than Niagara Falls or Welland or St. Catharines, of course. Mm-hmm. Yeah.
1: No, absolutely. I mean, there's lots of opportunities out there. I think the biggest thing is just focus, right? You need to and take the time now while we're all sitting at home twiddling our thumbs. I know the economy is, you know, slowly starting to open up. And I know, you know, some of us may or may not have kids at home. But I think the biggest thing is spend the time now to figure out where you want to go. Look at your current portfolio. Do all the properties make sense? If they do, great. Stick with it. If they don't, now's the time to make some changes. I mean, the market is still strong. People are still selling houses. So it's not all doom and gloom, regardless of what the media is sensationalizing.
0: Exactly. Well, they make money with sensationalizing anything, right? I mean, that's how the advertisers want more eyes on the pages. So they have to make something sensational. Otherwise, no one's going to be looking, right?
1: It's true.
0: But anyway, so just let us know how people can get in touch with you, Jay.
1: Yeah, absolutely. So there's more information on my website, welcomehomepm.ca. That's my company. You can reach out to me by email, j@welcomehomepm.ca. Two things I want to offer to your viewers. I've got a couple of free reports on there, just with some information for those of you that are interested. Maybe you haven't dipped your toe in the water on real estate investing. So there's two reports on there, absolutely free, under our property management tab. So first report is all you need to know about how to be a successful landlord. So those are some tips on really how to kind of take your game to the next level. If you're looking for a property manager, you know, there's also a report on there on how to hire a property manager. So the questions that you should be asking, whether it's myself or whether it's someone else, the key questions you should be asking if you want to get into property, if you want to hire a property manager.
0: Yes.
1: If you want to reach out to me by phone, it's 1-855-375-3300.
0: Fantastic, Jay. Thank you very much for being my guest again and sharing your time with us and sharing your knowledge. So we just discussed what not to do when selecting a tenant. And this is part 8 of our series. Jay has been kind enough to be on my show every Wednesday at 3:00 Eastern Standard Time. And we've discussed various aspects of getting to be yourself a good property manager. I mean, I think you need to know what you need to know to become a property manager. So then if you don't want to do it, then you could hire somebody else to do it. And you know, listening to Jay, what questions to ask the property manager. So Jay is the owner of Welcome Home Management Company. And Jay is a very experienced property manager in both the Niagara region and also in Hamilton. So if you're looking for someone who will serve you well, and I've gotten to know Jay over the past 5 years, and I know I stand by him. He's a very honest person. That's the kind of person you want to be your property manager, who lays it right on the line. And if you don't appreciate Jay, well, you know, then go somewhere else. But I certainly appreciate you, Jay. But I thank you once again for being on my show, All Things Real Estate with Maria Recruit. And we will see you again, everyone. Listen, happy investing, everyone. Take it easy. And just please watch our shows on Real Estate Media News Network on YouTube. Please sign, subscribe, update, and also share all the shows I have there. I have over 60 shows on there, Jay. Would you believe it?
1: That's amazing. You know, you've been doing during the coronavirus.
0: A lot of business, yes. So I send you all my best, Jay. Take care. Enjoy the wonderful weather with your son.
1: All right. And we will see you soon. Okay. Care. Thanks, Maria. Okay.
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2: Which is so unfair.
4: A lot of the circumstances that other generations got to have, we simply do not have.
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4: We went out to see what Gen Z's reality actually looks like, and we made a web series out of it. It'll be on CBC Gem. It's called Count Us In, and honestly, I think you guys are going to love it.
5: From CBC News, The World is Sour, I'm Neil Kumar. The embattled leader of the BC Conservatives has resigned. Carolyn Findlay was only elected leader back in May. And since then, 11 MLAs have resigned and three more were kicked out of caucus. But as recently as last Thursday, Findlay had vowed to stay on. Katie DeRosa has the latest from Victoria.
6: Carolyn Findlay said it was not an easy decision, but the right one for our province. She says that too much of the party's time and attention has been consumed by internal conflict, and that energy should be directed towards challenging the NDP. She says the battle

0: And these are factions that John Rustad struggled to unite as well. He's the former leader who was also ousted after a caucus revolt. So it seems like history is repeating itself here. But for now, Carolyn Finley has resigned and the party will have to find an interim leader. Katie DeRosa, CBC News, Victoria.
1: In Ottawa.
2: Welcome, Prime Minister Dorionis. It is a great honour to host you in Canada.
1: And Prime Minister Mark Carney is hosting his Norwegian counterpart, Jonas Gahr Støre. The two leaders are reaffirming close cooperation, particularly on resource development, maritime security, as well as Arctic sovereignty.
3: I believe that the increased geopolitical focus on the Arctic is challenging and providing opportunities for Arctic states like Norway and Canada to come together. And since we are both pragmatic states, we have pragmatic governments, and I believe pragmatic prime ministers, we are making progress fast.
1: The visit comes after another Nordic country, Denmark, announced that it's finalizing a deal that would boost the U.S. military's presence in Greenland. Prime Minister Mark Carney paid a visit to Saint-Pierre-Miquelon on Sunday, a French territory just off of Newfoundland. He and French President Emmanuel Macron spoke of strengthening ties and sovereignty amid pressure from the U.S. Evan Dyer reports.
4: Prime Minister Mark Carney and French President Emmanuel Macron spoke after a social media post by Donald Trump showing both Canada and this French territory plastered with the U.S. flag. And he invited Carney to join him in a mutual show of support for each other's sovereignty. They announced a new project to integrate the two countries' space agencies with a view to launching satellites and handling satellite communications together. The meeting between Carney and Macron comes as we wait to learn the details of a new deal between the U.S. and Danish governments on Greenland. It's safe to say that both Carney and Macron hope that the Danes didn't agree to a deal that would embolden Trump to put further pressure on Canada and France and try to push this hemisphere closer to his vision of U.S. dominance. Evan Dyer, CBC News, Saint-Pierre-et-Miquelon.
1: Early results from two state elections suggest Germany is becoming more politically polarized. The far right and far left have gained ground, while the nationally governing center-left party suffered a self-described disaster. Marina von Stackelberg reports.
5: Supporters of the AfD celebrate as exit polls show their far-right party is likely to win a state election in northeastern Germany. It's their second state victory in just a few weeks. Meanwhile, the Christian Democrats, the center-right party of Germany's Chancellor Friedrich Merz, barely secured enough votes to hold on to any seats in the state parliament.
6: This is a disaster.
5: In the capital, Berlin, it's the opposite story. Supporters of Die Linke, a left-wing party, erupt into cheers with news they've come out on top. The Social Democratic Party promises to expropriate land from large corporate landlords to deal with Berlin's housing crisis. In Germany, governments are almost always formed by a coalition of parties. But Merz's CDU has said it will refuse to work with both Die Linke and the AfD because they're too extreme. Marina von Stackelberg, CBC News, Berlin.
1: And that is The World This Hour. For CBC News, I'm Neil Kumar.

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6: From CBC News, The World This Hour, I'm Neil Kumar. Breaking news from Belleville, Ontario, where police say an officer and a suspect sustained injuries during an incident Sunday night. Both have been taken to hospital. It happened in the area of Bleecker and Victoria Avenue in Belleville, near the Sons of Jacob Synagogue. Sunday evening was also the Jewish holiday, Yom Kippur. The incident in Belleville has been referred to Ontario's Special Investigations Unit. Police say there is no risk to public safety. BC Conservative leader Carolyn Findlay says she is stepping down. She's facing growing pressure to leave the post after losing more than a dozen MLAs since August. Caroline Pargoot tells us more.
7: In a statement, Carolyn Findlay said she is resigning as the leader of the Conservative Party of BC. She wrote, "This was not an easy decision, but I believe it is the right one for our movement and our province." 10 party members have quit the Conservatives in recent weeks. On Friday, Findlay ousted three more, including John.

0: unquote. But she did not say what decisions she regrets. Finley's resignation comes at a bad time for the BC Conservatives, as New Democrat Premier David Eby is expected to call a snap election any day now. Caroline Bargoot, CBC News, Vancouver.
1: As Parliament prepares to reopen, Prime Minister Mark Carney says his government's first order of business will be fast-tracking major projects by amending the Canadian Labour Code. But as JP Tasker reports, Ottawa's new bargaining guardrails won't give the Liberals a free pass.
2: Carney jetting back to Ottawa to meet with his Norwegian counterpart before the House of Commons returns Monday after a months-long summer break. The government's first order of business, sweeping economic legislation to fast-track major projects and amend the Labour Code with new powers for Ottawa to intervene in labour disputes. Here's Government House Leader Stephen McKinnon.
3: We do have too many conflicts, lockouts and strikes, or threats of either of those in the country. It harms investment.
2: Bloc Québécois leader Yves-François Blanchet says the government doesn't get a free pass for its legislative agenda.
4: I don't have as a perspective to be, I want to be Mark Carney's friend. It's not what I think when I wake up in the morning.
2: The new economic legislation coming Monday could spur an investment boom at a time when the country needs it most. The labor movement is also gearing up for a fight, vowing to oppose any measure that makes it harder for some workers to strike. JP Tasker, CBC News, Ottawa.
1: Economic leaders from China and the U.S. are meeting in New York ahead of President Xi's visit to Washington later this week. One of the topics under discussion is AI safety. It comes as Donald Trump floated the idea of appointing an AI czar. But as Katie Nicholson tells us, that's prompting more questions than answers.
5: We've never been so intertwined with a competitor or potential adversary like we are with the People's Republic of China.
6: The challenge, says UN Ambassador for the U.S. Mike Walz, is balancing the need for innovation with safety.
5: However, what we cannot do is put a throttle on our innovators.
6: U.S. President Donald Trump has repeatedly resisted calls from tech leaders to tap the brakes. Trump's reason, the U.S., he says, needs to keep its lead on China in the AI race. Though he did post on social media he would create an AI force and appoint an AI czar.
7: But it has no specific responsibility on guardrails.
6: Earning scorn from some Democrats like Maryland Governor Wes Moore.
7: It's AI farce.
6: There's much for the U.S. to discuss with China. The scramble for any kind of consensus on AI happening as the superpowers tackle a myriad of other issues, including geopolitical tensions. Katie Nicholson, CBC News, Washington.
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I got 99 problems, being a bitch ain't one. 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
1: Bobby, I don't know. 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
0: Yeah.

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1: My company informed me of the explosion on our rig
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7: From CBC News, The World This Hour, I'm Neil Kumar. We begin in Belleville, Ontario, where police say an officer and a suspect sustained injuries during an incident Sunday night. Both have been taken to hospital. It happened in the area of Bleecker and Victoria Avenue in Belleville, near the Sons of Jacob Synagogue. Sunday evening was also the Jewish holiday Yom Kippur. The incident in Belleville has been referred to Ontario's Special Investigations Unit. Police say there is no risk to public safety. The embattled leader of the BC Conservatives has resigned. Carolyn Findlay was only elected leader back in May. And since then, 11 MLAs have resigned and three more were kicked out of caucus. But as recently as last Thursday, Findlay had vowed to stay on. Katie DeRosa has the latest from Victoria.
8: Carolyn Findlay said it was not an easy decision, but the right one for our province. She says that too much of the party's time and attention has been consumed by internal conflict, and that energy should be directed towards challenging the NDP. She says the battle for conservatives should not be with other conservatives. But she also alluded to potentially some individuals in the party not being happy with this decision for her to resign. She says the voice of our members matter. Carolyn Findlay ran her leadership campaign on a promise to prevent the party from being taken over by BC Liberals. So that created this sort of tension between two factions of the party. And these are factions that John Rustad struggled to unite as well. He's the former leader who was also ousted after a caucus revolt. So it seems like history is repeating itself here. But for now, Carolyn Findlay has resigned and the party will have to find an interim leader. Katie DeRosa, CBC News, Victoria.
7: Prime Minister Mark Carney paid a visit to Saint-Pierre-Miquelon on Sunday, a French territory just off of Newfoundland. He and French President Emmanuel Macron spoke of strengthening ties.

0: launching satellites and handling satellite communications together. The meeting between Carney and Macron comes as we wait to learn the details of a new deal between the U.S. and Danish governments on Greenland. It's safe to say that both Carney and Macron hope that the Danes didn't agree to a deal that would embolden Trump to put further pressure on Canada and France and try to push this hemisphere closer to his vision of U.S. dominance. Evan Dyer, CBC News, Saint-Pierre-et-Miquelon.
1: Early results from two state elections suggest Germany is becoming more politically polarized. The far right and far left have gained ground, while the nationally governing center-left party suffered a self-described disaster. Marina von Stackelberg reports.
2: Supporters of the AfD celebrate as exit polls show their far-right party is likely to win a state election in northeastern Germany. It's their second state victory in just a few weeks. Meanwhile, the Christian Democrats, the center-right party of Germany's Chancellor Friedrich Merz, barely secured enough votes to hold on to any seats in the state parliament.
3: This is a disaster.
2: In the capital, Berlin, it's the opposite story. Supporters of Die Linke, a left-wing party, erupt into cheers, with news they've come out on top. The Social Democratic Party promises to expropriate land from large corporate landlords to deal with Berlin's housing crisis. In Germany, governments are almost always formed by a coalition of parties. But Merz's CDU has said it will refuse to work with both Die Linke and the AfD because they're too extreme. Marina von Stackelberg, CBC News, Berlin.
1: Presley Gerber, the son of former supermodel Cindy Crawford, has died. According to the Los Angeles Medical County Examiner, he passed away at a rehab facility on Sunday. Presley is also the son of businessman Randy Gerber. The family's asked for privacy at this time. Presley Gerber was 27 years old. And that is The World This Hour. For CBC News, I'm Neil Kumar.
2: Looking now at
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1: on October 2nd.
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3: They all heap the blame on me.
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5: What would happen if I stopped drilling? 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
6: From CBC News, The World This Hour, I'm Neil Kumar. Police in Belleville, Ontario say that an officer and a suspect have sustained injuries during an incident Sunday night. Both are taken to hospital. The incident took place in the area of Bleecker and Victoria Avenue in Belleville, near the Sons of Jacob Synagogue. Sunday evening was also the Jewish holiday, Yom Kippur. Ontario's Special Investigations Unit is now looking into the incident. Police say there's no risk to public safety. BC Conservative leader Carolyn Findlay says she is stepping down. She was facing growing pressure to leave the post after losing more than a dozen MLAs since August. Caroline Barcoot tells us more.
7: In a statement, Carolyn Findlay said she is resigning as the leader of the Conservative Party of BC. She wrote, "This was not an easy decision, but I believe it is the right one for our movement and our province." 10 party members have quit the Conservatives in recent weeks. On Friday, Findlay ousted three more, including John Rustad, the former leader of the party. And today, Surrey Serpentine River MLA Linda Heppner left.
8: You cannot keep getting the disastrous decisions and the constant hits that we were taking and not believe that something has to change. And in my mind, that was the leadership.
7: In her statement, Findlay said, quote, "I have made decisions I would make differently with the benefit of hindsight," unquote. But she did not say what decisions she regrets. Findlay's resignation comes at a bad time for the BC Conservatives, as New Democrat Premier David Eby is expected to call a snap election any day now. Caroline Bargoot, CBC News, Vancouver.
6: In about 4 weeks, Albertans will head to the polls in what may be the province's most consequential vote in history, determining whether to pursue separation or to stay in Canada. As Julie Wong reports, campaigns on both sides are off to the races.
9: It's a festival feeling as hundreds of people enjoy what's being billed as a unity concert in Calgary. Organized by the Federalist group Forever Canadian, the event designed to celebrate a united Canada. Leader Thomas Lukaszek.
10: Let's get together and celebrate the most important thing that we have in common, and that is being Canadian.
9: Polls have consistently shown somewhere between 22 and 30% of Albertans support separatism, indicating the vast majority of Albertans want to stay in Canada. But Lukaszek does not want complacency, saying voter turnout is critical.
10: Democracy doesn't work when we assume that we are going to win.
9: Let's Talk Alberta founder Chris Scott, who is pro

0: Tasker reports Ottawa's new bargaining guardrails won't give the Liberals a free pass.
1: Carney jetting back to Ottawa to meet with his Norwegian counterpart before the House of Commons returns Monday after a months-long summer break. The government's first order of business, sweeping economic legislation to fast-track major projects and amend the labor code with new powers for Ottawa to intervene in labor disputes. Here's Government House Leader Stephen McKinnon.
2: We do have too many conflicts, lockouts and strikes, or threats of either of those in the country. It harms investment.
1: Bloc Québécois leader Yves-François Blanchet says the government doesn't get a free pass for its legislative agenda.
3: I don't have as a perspective to be, I want to be Mark Carney's friend. It's not what I think when I wake up in the morning.
1: The new economic legislation coming Monday could spur an investment boom at a time when the country needs it most. The labor movement is also gearing up for a fight, vowing to oppose any measure that makes it harder for some workers to strike. JP Tasker, CBC News, Ottawa.
0: And that is The World This Hour. For CBC News, I'm Neil Kumar.

0: Your property, if you have some property in the USA, should you be buying more? Should you be selling it now because of COVID-19? What do you think? What's your guess? What would you like to do? Well, listen, I actually have an expert from Arizona, David Dion, who is a real estate agent, and he's going to talk to us about, he said he hasn't missed a beat. Can you imagine that? He hasn't missed a beat about selling properties in Arizona. So let's hear from him why he is so successful with his business. And I think, certainly from reading your bio, Dave, that you're very much into technology helping you with your process of selling. So we're very eager from Ontario, Canada, hear from you from Arizona. So welcome, David. This is the first time I'm having you on my show, but it's wonderful to have you with us.
1: Hey, thank you. Thank you a lot, Maria. So I'm going to share a lot of different things. And the way you introduced it regarding the COVID-19 crisis, I'll share a little bit of insight regarding that. I think maybe 2 months ago, people didn't know what was going to happen. So let me just use an example. If I listed a home in February, and let's just say I listed that home for $250,000. Without question, I would probably get 20 showings on that property in the first 3 days, and I would have somewhere between 5 and 10 offers on that property.
0: Oh my
1: That's
0: goodness.
1: how active the real estate market was prior to the COVID-19 crisis. So now, fast forward about 2 months, and what we're seeing on average is if you list a home correctly, meaning you price it right, you present it correctly, you won't get 20 showings in the first 3 days. You will get 3 showings in the first 3 days with one offer. So we can still sell homes really fast. It has slowed down, but it has not slowed down quite as dramatically as some people might expect. With that said, 1 out of 4 people are unemployed right now in the
0: Yes,
1: United
0: I know.
1: States.
0: I know.
1: And I don't think anybody can really tell the future as to what's going to happen, like let's say in July, if nothing changes. But I can also tell you that if you were a home buyer, this is a fantastic opportunity because before you were putting in an offer on a house and you would be competing against 5 or 10 people to get that house. Well, now, today, interest rates are even lower. And you could legitimately be the only person making an offer on a house. So, as a buyer, you can find a house that you're looking for, like you actually have a chance of getting it. And as a seller, you still can sell your house. So, the only thing that's changed, I think, would be the velocity of the market, how crazy it was. But the real estate market in Arizona specifically has slowed, but is still very active. Does that make sense?
0: Yeah, it does. It makes perfect sense. So you're getting more qualified buyers purchasing, which is what's happening here also in Ontario, as people are still looking to buy properties and the tire kickers aren't going out necessarily for whatever reason. It's not convenient for them. And actually, I was talking to Sean.

0: John Hartley from Hamilton. He was saying that there, I mean, they may go once to show the property to someone who's being qualified and who's really, really interested. And then they do, the rest of it's done, their paperwork is done online. So are you doing that pretty much yourself? Like, are you finding people don't want to show their properties, that you have to go and take videos to show prospective buyers the properties? Are you finding that? Because that's happening over here.
1: Okay, so it's sort of a combination of things. For starters, there are less tire kickers, just like you said. Meaning, if an agent is out showing homes, typically it's a qualified buyer that is wanting to buy a house. They're not just looking, they are out to buy. 2 months ago, no, 40 days ago, I listed a property and we definitely approached it in the, on the side of caution. What I mean by that is we would have no showings on the property unless the buyer was fully pre-qualified. They sent us the pre-qualification. And after our first showing, we had to start limiting the number of people in the house. The reason is my clients had security cameras inside the house, and the buyers had little children with them who were treating the house like a playground at the peak of the COVID-19 crisis. We can't prevent children from going into a house. We just, it's not an option, but we can limit the number of people in the house at the same time. So that was a learning experience, I think, for everybody.
0: That makes sense. That makes sense for sure. So can I ask, are people, a lot of Canadians coming and buying in Arizona at this time?
1: Oh, I'm so glad you asked, because if you don't eat, sleep, and drink this daily, you might not realize what I'm about to tell you. So I know that you all know that the exchange rate plays a big role in Canadians and foreigners buying in the United States. Well, today, for example, one Canadian dollar only buys 71 cents US. So what that means is one US dollar is worth 1.41 Canadian dollars. So it's not necessarily the best decision for a Canadian to come to the United. Now, there's reasons why Canadians will still buy.
0: Of course.
1: But if it's strictly as an investment, I would say that they're probably going to question that, because the exchange rate is extremely unfavorable for Canadians to buy here. And, you know, our properties have increased in value dramatically over the last 5 years. So from the buy side, you're kind of at a disadvantage by the way our prices have gone up and the exchange rate. So there was a time, and I have them over here on my right-hand side, between April 2007 and August 2008, and between August 2009 and September 2014, the exchange rate was in the 1-to-1 range.
0: Well, I know, I remember that.
1: So at that time, Canadians were buying in Arizona at a pace of about 10 purchases to every sale. So there were 10 Canadian buyers for every one Canadian sale. Make sense?
0: Yes. Wow.
1: Okay, now it's flip-flopped. There are approximately 10 Canadian sellers for every Canadian buyer right now. So, and it only has to do with the exchange rate. And I can give you a real-world example. And I think this will like have a lot of people saying, wow. This is a real-world example that I researched before this session here. A person bought a house on April 3rd, 2012. They bought the house for $120,000 US dollars. A Canadian bought it, so they bought the house for 120,000 Canadian dollars. So far, so good. Because the exchange rate was 1-to-1. That same home right now today is under contract. That means it is almost sold for 319,900 US dollars,
0: Yeah, makes sense. Wow. Wow.
1: which is equivalent to 447,000 Canadian dollars. So from an investment perspective, in 8 years, the $120,000 Canadian dollar investment before fees is $447,000 Canadian dollars. That's a pretty good return.
0: Absolutely. Better than the stock market.
1: Phenomenally better. And I also have to share this because the exchange rate is fluctuating a little bit every day. Mm-hmm. So if the exchange rate is 1.4 to 1, which it is earlier today, that means the Canadian would get $447,800 Canadian dollars.
0: Wow.
1: A slight fluctuation if it goes to 1.41. So just a penny. And that's what it did during the course of the day today. The Canadian gets $3,200 more Canadian dollars just by a slight fluctuation in the exchange rate.
0: Mm-hmm. Yes.
1: So sellers, it's a better time to sell than buy if you're looking for that investment upside. But then we're still Arizona where people want to come.
0: Oh, yeah, absolutely. As I was telling you before, David, that I'm a Winnipegger and people would always go down to Arizona to for the wintertime. So I always heard about Arizona when I was living in Manitoba. But once I moved to Ontario, they never mentioned Arizona. They only mentioned Florida and then the Caribbean islands. So it's kind of interesting. Depends on where you are in the country. That's where you get your visitors from.
1: And it's funny you said about the East, West, same thing in the United States. I mean, people from New England head to Florida, typically. I'm the exception. I'm from New England, but we came to Arizona.
0: Yeah.
1: And then as you go in the middle of this country, like Chicago and stuff, I mean, they tend to come to Arizona, but I also know some go to Florida. And it's very geographic like that.
0: Interesting.
1: And then lastly, I thought that, we're just sitting here down in the desert. And I know it's nice. It's beautiful. It's sunny. The weather is fantastic. I think it's 99 degrees Fahrenheit today. It's beautiful. But like, if I was a Canadian and I bought that house, you know, that example I gave you, the $120,000 example,
0: yeah,
1: I would probably be saying, what a great time to sell, because I've almost quadrupled my money, and either go back to Canada and pay off my house because I probably took out a home equity loan.
0: Sure.
1: Or go buy a place in Mexico on the beach.
0: Why not?
1: Water.
0: Yeah, that's right. I do like water. So I don't think Arizona would do very well for me. I love Mediterranean. I love the oceans and the seas, right? So, but hey, there's people that are just going down because they want to see the desert. I know a painter actually from the Niagara region who goes down there to paint. She sees beauty in the desert with the flowers and the, whatever happens there with the cactus and all. But fantastic. So what is the population in Arizona now, David?
1: So I don't count it every day, but I do know that the Phoenix metro area, I believe, is approaching 6 million people.
0: Oh, wow, it's big. It's a lot of people. Yeah.
1: Geographically, it's about 60 miles from end to end. So I can get in my car, drive 60 miles and see houses and development the entire way.
0: Okay.
1: And at one point I knew there were about 1.4 million properties. I think that number's increased, but last time years ago, I knew there were 1.4 million properties here.
0: Mm-hmm. Wow. Okay, then. So are you finding, I've got a question for you, because we find in Ontario, there's a lot of foreign investors coming in. Are you finding the same thing in Arizona that is driving the prices up, because that's what's happening in Ontario, that you can, the houses in Toronto are going for $1 million, like it's crazy, right? And it's because of the foreign investors that are driving the prices up. Are you finding that's happening in Arizona with the foreign investors?
1: I'm not going to say the answer is no, but I don't think it's as dominant in some other areas like you're referring to, and like, San Francisco, LA area.
0: New York.
1: Sorry about that. Give me one second.
0: No problem.
1: And things like that. What drives the prices up here are typically people from California, people from Chicago. Mm-hmm. And people from New York.
0: Yes.
1: California cost of living is so much higher. So like for me to help somebody buy a house in Arizona for $500,000, These are true words that people have told me from California. The house in Arizona for $500,000 is so beautiful. They never, ever, ever saw themselves living in a house that beautiful.
0: That makes sense. Sure. That makes sense. A lot of sense.
1: In Southern California, you're going to buy a 1,200 square foot shack.
0: Yeah. Yeah.
1: Yeah. So there's a big difference. So that's real in the demand. I mean, so it's not they just come in and automatically drive up the prices. Mm-hmm. It just sort of goes up on a slope where the demand is so high and the supply is so low. It's just like a steady increase right now in values.
0: Same here, same in Ontario. That's why the prices have gone just crazy. So we're going to see what happens with the COVID-19. But my understanding is that the prices are being held, or the prices are being held on, and that there's still people looking to purchase. So if what kind of advice would you give to a Canadian if they wanted to invest in Arizona? And then the other thing is, would they be able to get any financing from American banks, or would they try and get the financing from Canadian banks, which I think is almost impossible. So can you give us a little bit of insight into that, David?
1: I will speak to my experiences. Typically, the Canadians I worked with were paying cash for the property.
0: Mm-hmm. Okay.
1: What they did is they took equity out of their house in Canada, mm-hmm. and just were able to, you know, spend $120,000 to $250,000 on a house. So they were essentially getting the money from Canada.
0: Sure, that makes sense.
1: Very rarely, and I can't even remember an instance where I actually worked with a Canadian that got financing. So it doesn't mean it doesn't happen, but I think there's banks like BMO Harris or something that offer Canadian lending programs. I'm just not that familiar with them.
0: I think it probably would have been a lot easier years ago for Canadians to get financing, even in the States, because I know some investors that are financing in the States and through Canadian banks, you know, that are in the United States. But I think because the prices are being driven up so much now that it's a little bit difficult. Like, I mean, it's easy to get a loan for $50,000, $60,000, $100,000, $200,000. But when we start going up like $500,000, $600,000, that becomes a little bit more expensive and a little bit, I think, a little bit riskier for some banks. They just don't want to go that route, you know?
1: Sure, that totally makes sense.
0: Yeah. And do you have to have a residency in Arizona to live there? Like, do you pay higher taxes as a Canadian? Or can you tell us a little bit more about that?
1: Well, I do know that the majority of the people that I have worked with...
0: You're a very busy man, David. Good for you. I turned my phone off, but...
1: Yeah. I didn't think it was actually going to ring three times in minutes. But back to the taxes. So the majority of the Canadians that we work with only come for a certain number of months per year.
0: Okay.
1: They do not work while they're here. Mm-hmm. Yeah. I mean, it is literally a winter visitor. And then I think there's medical reasons why they can only stay so long.
0: Yeah.
1: I think once they exceed a certain amount of time, something happens in Canada regarding medical coverage.
0: Yes, you're right.
1: Then really of course they do purchases and stuff. So they stimulate the economy, they pay sales tax and stuff. And then there is a tax due on the gains of the house. So if somebody was to buy a home and it appreciated in value, there will be capital gains taxes associated with that. And I don't know if you or all of your listeners are familiar with it, but it's called FRPTA.
0: Okay. No, I'm not familiar, but we have something very similar here. Taxes are taxes.
1: Yeah. So there's FRPTA, and FRPTA stands for Foreign Investment in Real Property Tax Act. And it's actually really interesting. So what I'm about to tell you is going to sound crazy. But let's say you were a Canadian and you owned a house here,
0: mm-hmm.
1: and I bought that house. I'm an American and I bought the house.
0: Yeah.
1: Believe it or not, I am accepting the liability as the buyer for your taxes.
0: Oh my goodness.
1: So that concept right there, if you don't understand it, is mm-hmm. scary to a lot of Americans buying a Canadian's home for sale.
0: Interesting.
1: And the reason for it, and now I put it in layman's terms,
0: mm-hmm.
1: but now if you pack up the car and head back to Canada and never talk to anybody again, the United States will never get the taxes that they're due. they can't extradite you to the United States for property taxes. Does that make sense?
0: It does, but it's very, very, you know, that's surprising, because for us, when we buy a house, our lawyers make sure the taxes are paid up right up to the moment you leave the house.
1: So property without taxes or sale taxes?
0: No, property taxes.
1: Okay, well, I'm talking about the capital gains.
0: Oh, I see. Okay,
1: so gotcha. You made an investment and your investment went up. And that's usually settled after the fact, because there's a lot more math involved.
0: There is. You're right. Yeah.
1: But if you jumped ship and ran back to Canada and disappeared, then me as the buyer of your home would be liable for those taxes.
0: My goodness.
1: There's something called FRPTA, and it actually requires in certain situations that a portion of the sale price be withheld. So I'm going to give you an example. Mm-hmm. I'm going to give you a couple examples.
0: Okay.
1: So you are a seller of a property, and I am an American investor. I'm not going to live in that home. We are required to hold 15% of that sale price. So if the house was $400,000, you're not going to get all that money as the seller. We must keep $60,000 of it in a trust account until you satisfy your taxes. Does that make sense?
0: Sure it does. Yeah, that makes perfect sense.
1: So then now if I'm buying your property, but I'm going to occupy the home, meaning I'm going to live in the house. I'm buying it to live in it. Mm-hmm. If the sale price is below $300,000, there is no requirement for withholdings.
0: Okay.
1: So you can sell your house, you can get all the proceeds, and then you've got to settle up with the IRS, right? If the price is between $300,000 and $1 million, we must withhold 10% of it. So $400,000, $40,000 would sit in your account that would be used to satisfy any debt you had to the government for taxes. And then you would get the extra. It's not like you lose that money, it's just there.
0: Yeah.
1: Yeah. And if the property was over $1 million, it's an automatic 15% withholding.
0: Okay.
1: Which ends up being a lot of money. And it is surprising to a lot of Canadians. Mm-hmm. It's extremely surprising, because that might be all your equity. I mean,
0: sure. Yeah. Yeah. In some cases it might be. Yeah, for sure.
1: So there are ways to get exemptions, and I'm not going to go into those right now, but just know that there are ways to get exemptions where you can actually get access to that money much sooner.
0: Good to know. Good to know, David. That's why someone has to, when they're going to buy property, should go to someone like a specialist like you, who is living in the state and knows that marketplace inside and out. I mean, that's the way you want to do businesses. Like I, even here in Canada, I only do business with the realtor. I only have one that I've used in 20 years that knows my backyard, which is the Niagara region, intimately. You know, we know the different cities, what's going on there. With economics, like, I mean, that's a smart buyer when you do that. Now what I'm finding out now too, and I'm going to pass this on to you, because I'm sure if you've dealt with Canadians, you've come across this. What's happening now, I think there's going to be less and less people traveling to the United States, like the baby boomers, because they're reaching an age where they may not be able to afford the health insurance, because they need to take extra health insurance before they live outside of the country. Are you finding the ones that are selling the properties now are the older Canadians, and younger Canadians are purchasing it now, David?
1: Well, there's not a lot of purchasing right now just because of the exchange rate, at least for the residential properties, the vacation homes. Okay. A lot of people will come and rent instead of buying, right?
0: Yeah.
1: And then, you know, there comes a point a lot of times where people are done with Arizona. I mean, once you're 80 years old, and I'm only picking a number, a random number, but once a person gets to a certain age, traveling becomes more difficult.
0: It does. So, it does. Yeah.
1: Where they used to come for 6 months, even getting here becomes more of a challenge, right? So that's what you kind of experience. And then they just sell it, but they get a really big gain. I mean, they made money.
0: Yeah, that's good. And that's what it's all about with real estate.
1: It helps.
0: Yeah, it does. It does. So can you tell us where the hot spots are now in Arizona?
1: Well, Canadians, there's two types of Canadians. Mm-hmm. There's Canadians just looking for an affordable getaway place. So in Arizona, in the Phoenix metro area, it's not this across the board, but the closer you are into the city, the more expensive it gets.
0: Of course, yes.
1: The outskirts areas, cities like Santan Valley, Casa Grande, or Casa Grande, however you want to say it, Maricopa, those types of cities tend to have a higher percentage of Canadian buyers in there. And it has to do with the price. And the other benefit of those cities, it's the price. But second, your average Canadian does not have to commute to work every day.
0: Exactly. Yes.
1: So if I was living in one of those cities, I would be going crazy because I would have to sit in a car for over an hour a day.
0: Yeah. Don't want
1: to
0: do that.
1: But a Canadian doesn't have to because they come into the city to a baseball game or a football game or something, but that's it. They don't have to make the commute every day. So those areas, because of the price, become really appealing. And then there's the second category of buyers. And I'm not in this category of buyers. And I know some, but it's the people where money doesn't matter.
0: Yeah, sure.
1: They can go right into Paradise Valley and they can buy a $6 million home at the foot of Camelback Mountain. And they may visit it for 4 weeks, three times a year, but they also have a home in Seattle and in Whistler and in Florida, and they can go to their properties, and there's those type of buyers. So there's both. There's the real budget-minded, and then there's the ones where budget doesn't matter. And ironically, I also did another example of the second one, of the high-dollar buyer. On May 17th, 2011, a buyer bought a house in Paradise Valley for $4.6 million. It is on the market right now for $6.1 million. So if you do the math on that, the return in Canadian dollars is massive.
0: Phenomenal. Yes, absolutely.
1: Even if the price didn't go up, you got a 40% gain because of the exchange rate.
0: Oh, of course. Yeah. So that makes sense. Yeah.
1: Huge opportunity. Some people are doing the right things.
0: Yeah, that's why we need good realtors like yourself that can give us a little secrets, because we may not always be aware of that, right? That's what it's all about, too.
1: That helps.
0: So, David, wonderful talking. Can you tell everyone how they can get in touch with you, please?
1: So if you wanted to call me directly, my phone number is 480-332-5942. Again, 480-332-5942. I also have way more than one website, but I'm going to share with you a website that I think would be interesting to Canadians. It's www.canada2az.com. www.canada2az.com. And I think that would be really helpful for anybody interested in selling. And then if you even wanted to buy, you can contact me through that website and I could either help you myself or a member of my team, depending on what you are looking for and where.
0: Fantastic. And when is the best time to purchase? What time of year?
1: Well, I just had this debate with an agent on my team because some people think that the market for Canadian buyers, 55 plus, Canadian buyers, they tend to think it drops to zero in the summer. Mm-hmm. That's just not true. Okay. It decreases by like 30%. The volume decreases, but there are still a higher number of sales than people realize. It's not like all of a sudden it just goes to zero. And it feels like it goes to zero, but it actually doesn't. When you really look at the numbers, it slows down. So I would almost say, you know, looking in a 55 plus community, an active adult community, for example, I think buying in the summer would potentially give you more negotiating ability. And if you want to buy in February, well, that's typically February, March are the busier months.
0: Yes.
1: So you're going to have more competition.
0: Yeah.
1: So you might not think about it like that unless you work with somebody that like eats, sleeps, and drinks this, right?
0: Yeah, exactly. Well, the same thing here in Canada, especially in the Niagara region, which is close to Niagara Falls, right? Same region. Certainly the wintertime is the time to buy if you're an investor, because things right. slow down after October, things slow down. Then they pick up maybe in March, April.
1: Right.
0: But that's when I buy my houses, is in the wintertime for us, right? But you don't have a winter like we do.
1: Yeah, but we've got 120 degrees Fahrenheit, and that's the opposite. That's
0: not at all.
1: So when somebody's out looking at homes when it's 120 degrees, they're a real buyer.
0: Oh, I bet. Yes, that's a motivated buyer for sure, David, sure. So listen, I'd really like to thank you very much, David. It's been a pleasure having you. Now, we as Canadians have to think and decide whether we should buy or sell our properties if we have any in the USA, and certainly speak to a real estate agents and brokers like my dear friend here, David, who is from Arizona and is a wonderful source for information. 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So I want to thank you very much, David, for being my guest. We'll have to get you back on the show again, but I send you all the best for this lovely weekend and enjoy your lovely weather.
1: So I have to share this, Maria. I said I had a good face for radio. You remember I said that at the beginning?
0: Yes.
1: Somebody just sent me a screenshot and nobody got to see my face, but they got to hear my voice.
0: Told you. And if you had anything better, you know, like if it worked on your side, because you could see yourself, you could see me, but I couldn't see you, then you were going to send it to me. So I guess we're going to just pass this off as our first try. We'll have to do it again then.
1: And hopefully
0: we'll get you on the screen next time, David.
1: Yeah, let's do it again for sure. I really appreciate this. I'm glad you reached out.
0: My pleasure. Take care, David. All the best. Have a great weekend. Ciao.
1: Bye
0: now. And to everyone else, have a lovely weekend. This is Maria Recruit, All Things Real Estate with the Real Estate Media News Network, where we bring you all things real estate. So have a lovely, lovely long weekend. Take care now. Bye-bye.

0: Mr. President, my company informed me of the explosion on our rig
1: on October 2nd.
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7: From CBC News, The World This Hour, I'm Neil Kumar. MPs are returning to Ottawa today for the next sitting of Parliament. The Carney government is coming off a big summer and says it is focused on affordability and major projects. But a new bill they plan to introduce this week could frustrate Canada's unions. Benjamin Lopez-Steven has more.
8: The core of our agenda is to build Canada strong. The next phase of that will be legislation we will introduce this week.
9: After a summer marked by international tensions and opportunities, the Carney government is turning to Ottawa. House Leader Stephen McKinnon teeing up the Liberals' plan.
10: Affordability is, of course, a major preoccupation of the government alongside our continued prosperity.
9: The first bill will extend Ottawa's gas tax holiday into 2027, but another bill expected this week could kick off a labor fight.
10: We do have too many conflicts, lockouts and strikes, or threats of either of those in the country.
9: Sources tell CBC News the Liberals will try to strengthen a controversial part of the Canada Labour Code, explicitly allowing the minister responsible to effectively end work stoppages and order arbitration. The bill will also streamline the review process for major projects to complete them within a year. There are other outstanding bills to be debated, like restricting social media to children under 16 and a framework to protect drinking water in First Nations communities. Benjamin Lopez-Steven, CBC News, Ottawa.
7: The embattled leader of the BC Conservatives has resigned. Carolyn Findlay was only elected leader back in May. And since then, 11 MLAs have resigned and three more were kicked out of caucus. But as recently as last Thursday, Findlay had vowed to stay on. Katie DeRosa has the latest from Victoria.
11: Carolyn Findlay said it was not an easy decision, but the right one for our province. She says that too much of the party's time and attention has been consumed by internal conflict, and that energy should be directed towards challenging the NDP. She says the battle for conservatives should not be with other conservatives. But she also alluded to potentially some individuals in the party not being happy with this decision for her to resign. She says the voice of our members matter. Carolyn Findlay ran her leadership campaign on a promise to prevent the party from being taken over by BC Liberals. So that created this sort of tension between two factions of the party. And these are factions that John Rustad struggled to unite as well. He's the former leader who was also ousted after a caucus revolt. So it seems like history is repeating itself here. But for now, Carolyn Findlay has resigned and the party will have to find an interim leader. Katie DeRosa, CBC News, Victoria.
7: The White House has stripped CNN of its Monday TV pool assignment. This comes as a press ban from U.S. President Donald Trump continues to escalate. On Friday, Trump said he was banning CNN, MS Now, and Politico from the White House. And on Saturday morning, reporters for all three publications were turned away from the complex. Those media outlets are now preparing a First Amendment lawsuit to challenge the restriction. Early results from two state elections suggest Germany is becoming more politically polarized. The far right and far left have gained ground, while the nationally governing center-left party suffered a self-described

0: enough votes to hold on to any seats in the state parliament.
1: Es ist ein Desaster.
0: In the capital, Berlin, it's the opposite story. Supporters of Die Linke, a left-wing party, erupt into cheers with news they've come out on top. The Social Democratic Party promises to expropriate land from large corporate landlords to deal with Berlin's housing crisis. In Germany, governments are almost always formed by a coalition of parties. But Merz's CDU has said it will refuse to work with both Die Linke and the AfD because they're too extreme. Marina von Stackelberg, CBC News, Berlin.
2: 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I'm Neil Kumar.
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6: From CBC News, The World This Hour, I'm Neil Kumar. We begin in Belleville, Ontario, where police say an officer and a suspect sustained injuries during an incident Sunday night. Both have been taken to hospital. It happened in the area of Bleecker and Victoria Avenue in Belleville, near the Sons of Jacob Synagogue. Sunday evening was also the Jewish holiday, Yom Kippur. The incident in Belleville has been referred to Ontario's Special Investigations Unit. Police say there is no risk to public safety. As Parliament prepares to reopen, Prime Minister Mark Carney says his government's first order of business will be fast-tracking major projects by amending the Canadian Labour Code. But as JP Tasker reports, Ottawa's new bargaining guardrails won't give the Liberals a free pass.
7: Carney jetting back to Ottawa to meet with his Norwegian counterpart before the House of Commons returns Monday after a months-long summer break. The government's first order of business, sweeping economic legislation to fast-track major projects and amend the Labour Code with new powers for Ottawa to intervene in labour disputes. Here's Government House Leader Stephen McKinnon.
8: We do have too many conflicts, lockouts and strikes, or threats of either of those in the country. It harms investment.
7: Bloc Québécois Leader Yves-François Blanchet says the government doesn't get a free pass for its legislative agenda.
9: I don't have as a perspective to be, I want to be Mark Carney's friend. It's not what I think when I wake up in the morning.
7: The new economic legislation coming Monday could spur an investment boom at a time when the country needs it most. The labor movement is also gearing up for a fight, vowing to oppose any measure that makes it harder for some workers to strike. JP Tasker, CBC News, Ottawa.
6: BC Conservative leader Carolyn Findlay has resigned following a week of internal infighting and scandals. As Kate DeRosa reports, it leaves the party scrambling to appoint an interim leader as the prospect of a fall snap election looms.
10: She has done the right thing to step down.
11: We're prepared to do the hard work of putting our team back together.
12: Reaction from two former BC Conservative MLAs, John Rusted and Claire Rette, who had called on Carolyn Findlay to resign. Findlay at first defiant, saying Thursday,
13: I'm not going anywhere.
12: The list of MLAs calling for her to go rose to 10. On Sunday morning, another BC Conservative MLA, Linda Heppner, said she had lost confidence in Findlay's leadership and was leaving caucus. A few hours later, Findlay announced on social media she was resigning, saying in part, too much of our time and attention has been consumed by internal conflict, energy that should have been directed towards challenging the NDP. Since taking the reins of the party in May, Findlay has lost 14 MLAs, some of whom criticized her for taking the party further to the right. The party will now appoint an interim leader. Katie DeRosa, CBC News, Victoria.
6: In about 4 weeks, Albertans will head to the polls in what may be the province's most consequential vote in history, determining whether to pursue separation or to stay in Canada. As Julie Wong reports, campaigns on both sides are off to the races.
14: It's a festival feeling as hundreds of people enjoy what's being billed as a unity concert in Calgary. Organized by the Federalist group Forever Canadian, the event designed to celebrate a united Canada. Leader Thomas Lukaszek.
15: Let's get together and celebrate the most important thing that we have in common, and that is being Canadian.
14: Polls have consistently shown somewhere between 22 and 30% of Albertans support separatism, indicating the vast majority of Albertans want to stay in Canada. But Lukaszek does not want complacency, saying voter turnout is critical.
15: Democracy doesn't work when we assume that we are going to win.
14: Let's

0: Doing wonderful guests that are experienced real estate investors, landlords, real estate agents, mortgage brokers, any service industry that has to do with real estate. And I'd like to thank very much BeLive TV, who is one of our sponsors for the TV show, and also the radio station 4680Q.ca. Also, my sponsors for my newsletter, and I will put a list of who my sponsors are, and I thank you very much for continuing to sponsor us. So All Things Real Estate is for anyone who wants to know more about real estate, the nuts and bolts and management part of running a real estate business, and it is a business. So today it's my pleasure to have Jay Shaw, and our topic is going to be how to choose your five-star tenant. And Jay is an experienced landlord, real estate investor, property manager, landlord, and the name of his business is Welcome, owner of the Welcome Home Management Company. And Jay, you pretty much service the Hamilton and St. Catharines area. You've really specialized in that. And I remember when you first came into the area, I went to one of your meetings at the public library, and I was very impressed by you and Erica, and also the people who attended. They were all younger people. People who came to my meetings were a little bit on the older side. Jen always makes fun of me. Jen Gagatiga, my sidekick, always makes fun of me. But, you know, like, it was great to see young people organizing a meeting where they were all learning about trends. And also, I remember coming to the show I came to that evening was about rent-to-own properties. And I remember you had nice donuts and coffee and all kinds of things. I always remember the food, Jay. Anyways, welcome to my show, Jay. Tell us a little bit about yourself.
1: Yeah, absolutely. So first of all, thank you for having me, Maria. I really appreciate it.
0: My pleasure.
1: And I remember those days back in 2016 when we first started in Niagara. And we started investing in the Niagara region when people were all gung-ho about Hamilton.
0: Hamilton.
1: And it's very interesting 4 years later to kind of look back, and now everyone is all gung-ho about Niagara.
0: Niagara, yes.
1: And where is the market going? So we started out much like your story, just not knowing a lot about real estate investing, wanting to build wealth, finding out that, you know, investing in mutual funds and RSPs and those types of things really weren't getting us where we wanted to be. So we kind of started something different and started to educate ourselves on real estate and real estate investing, and then found this little market called St. Catharines at the time.
0: Yes.
1: Where no one was talking about, no one was investing in, and people were like, why are you buying houses in St. Catharines? I remember we were like, don't worry about it. Keep looking at Hamilton. Everything's good.
0: Stay there.
1: And, 2 years later, all of a sudden people came up to us. They're like, we want to start to buy in St. Catharines.
0: Yeah.
1: And really our story evolved. Like we started buying, educating ourselves, and then got into self-management. You know, we actually had an experience with a property manager. We hired one to rent a student, we bought a student rental. We weren't student rental people. We knew our weaknesses. So we hired a property manager, and it was the most disastrous experience ever.
0: I've been there.
1: And I used to complain about it all the time. And then I thought to myself, why don't I do something about it?
0: Yeah.
1: Is that we self-manage our own properties now? Like, why can't we offer that service to other people?
0: Yes.
1: And people started to come to us and they said, well, you never seem to have these issues in your properties. Who manages your properties?
0: Yeah.
1: And essentially we were like, well, we do. And then the conversation starts with, well, I have this house. And you're like, okay. And how we started was, you know, I didn't want to do it at first. And I remember the first person that approached me and I said, yeah, I could do it. And I kind of gave them a number and they took it. And I was like, oh man, now I got to do it. So that was my foray into property management, and that was 3 years ago, and it's been a great experience. I mean, in terms of what we do, like, we're managing our own properties as it is, and then, you know, I mean, now we have clients that want us to either find them great tenants or manage their properties or do both, and we're open to all of that. And I think the biggest thing with us is that we manage properties.

0: properties like they're our own properties. So
1: yes.
0: You know, we don't, we make sure that we put the right people in there. There's nothing worse than having a bad tenant experience. And we've had them. We've chosen wrong and we've learned from our mistakes and we move on. So I'm not going to sit here and say I'm perfect and I know everything, but you know, I've learned a lot along the way. And I think that's really what I want to talk to your viewers about today.
1: Exactly. And that's really what's come to the forefront with what's going on now with coronavirus, is that their tenants are getting the wrong information from the press or Doug Ford or Justin Trudeau. And they really don't understand. And what I hope will happen at the end of this time with the coronavirus, and this is why I'm producing a show a day, Jay, is to educate the new landlords or people who are going to be going into real estate. It's one thing to be in real estate, but you have to know how to manage your property and manage the people that you're putting into your property. And I go on some of these forums on Facebook, and these are disasters happening, you know, and I just shake my head, because in 20 years that I've owned my own properties, and just like you, I tried a number of property managers. They were disasters. So I just took it back myself, and I just do it myself. I'm not interested in managing anyone else's. I will send them to you, Jay, for that. Don't want to do that. I enjoy what I'm doing right now. Thank you. I want to purchase maybe more, but I don't want to manage anybody else's. And so I had to learn just like you. And in 20 years, I haven't had disasters happening. So I must be doing something right.
0: Yeah, absolutely.
1: And, so that's why I've asked you to be my guest today, because I know you and I are on the same wavelength as far as the steps of self-managing your own properties, because you need to self-manage your own property before you can give it to a property manager, because you have to manage the property manager too, right?
0: Yep.
1: So can you take us through step by step from the very beginning until the very end, number one, two, three, four, how you choose the right tenant?
0: Absolutely. I think one of the things I just want to just go back on, touch on just quickly before we kind of jump into that, is one thing you said right from the onset, and I think it's really important for your viewers to realize this, is that what you're doing, you're not just a landlord. Landlording is not fun, right?
1: Yeah.
0: You're running a business.
1: Yes,
0: you have to treat it like a business. And if you don't treat it like a business, you're going to have problems right off the bat. So you really have to treat it like a business, because at the end of the day, you know, if you don't, then you're going to be in for a rude awakening.
1: Yeah. And it is a business. I mean, who's going to give you money, $400,000 to someone to run a business, and they don't know what they're doing?
0: Mm-hmm.
1: I mean, that's crazy, right? That's crazy.
0: Yeah, no, absolutely.
1: Yeah. Yeah.
0: So, I mean, just starting off in the process, I think, you know, everyone thinks that the minute they buy the property, the first thing they have to do is run a Facebook, run a Kijiji, and advertise the property. That's not the first step. The first step is really, there's so many more important things that you have to do.
1: Okay.
0: I mean, step one, what you really want to do is you want to do what I call a rent-ready inspection. Mm-hmm. So you want to go through the property, and you can do this before closing. Go through the property and figure out what needs to be done, right? So it's like, if you want to get top rent in your property, and you have, you have linoleum floor, you have grandma's kitchens, you have like, you know, the terrible drapes, and you're trying to get, you know, $1,600, $1,700, $1,800 a month. Are you going to get top rent for that? No, you're not. So that's step one. That's really step one, is the rent ready inspection, going through the property and asking yourself, not would you live here, it's could you live here?
1: Yes, exactly.
0: And you don't need to go and put, you know, granite countertops in like that. Like, you can, you know, does it need a coat of paint? Does, you know, do we need to upgrade the, you know, the flooring? Is there shag carpets? Are those things? So really, that's the first step you want to do. And then from there, you want to find yourself a very reliable handyman.
1: Yes.
0: Okay, that is the hardest trade that we've had to find in our management company.
1: You're right.
0: I can find a great plumber, I can find a great HVAC guy, an electrician. Finding a handyman that does good work, that's reasonable, that will show up, is probably the hardest part of our business, and trying to find someone like that.
1: I agree.
0: And then the other piece, what I always suggest to do, is what you want to build what's called your dream team. So your dream team is those trades. And at first, what you want to do when you send them there to do the work, you know, you want to meet them at the property, number one. Okay, because you don't know these people. They're off of Kijiji, and there's lots of interesting people on Kijiji.
1: I know. Jenna Lynn found out. she had trouble with someone. I asked her, Jenna Lynn, where'd you find her? On Kijiji, I said. I never go to Kijiji to find anyone.
0: I go
1: through my network, right? And ask my network,
0: No, and you've reached out to me, too, for like...
1: Yeah.
0: I've given you a really good...
1: John. John is fantastic. John is fantastic. Yeah. That's what you reach out to your network. Yeah.
0: Yeah, absolutely. Sure. Right?
1: Yeah.
0: Sometimes we share them, sometimes we don't.
1: I don't share them with anyone except Jenna Lynn.
0: There you go.
1: She's one of my best friends, right? So yeah. Just like you shared it with me, right?
0: Yeah. No, absolutely. So really what you want to do is you know, you want to do that rent ready inspection. That's the important thing there. And then just going through and looking at things like, you know, the paint, the flooring, you know, lighting, doors, locks, those types of things, right?
1: Yeah.
0: And then once you have, and that brings us into step two, really step two at that point is really, you know, getting the maintenance done. So, I mean, obviously you can't do it until the property closes, but you want to meet the contractor there, you know, and make sure that they do the work. And then the big thing with this, and I always tell people this, and you don't realize how important it is pay them promptly. Okay. Don't wait a day. Don't wait a week. Don't wait a month. Pay them promptly. That is how you get yourself to the top of the list. And actually going back to the story about the plumber that I gave you.
1: Yes.
0: We learned that right off the hop. We had a plumbing job and there was a sewer backup and we had him there within 2 hours. And he told us, he said, I bumped 27 calls for you.
1: Oh, I know. He's great.
0: Because you pay promptly. So These are small business people. You're not like, and again, you're a small business person. So you are not, you know, it's not like you have to do a purchase order and go through all these things. Like just send them an email money transfer and be done with it. And that's really what you do. Yeah. And that's how you keep them happy.
1: Yeah. I must say, John has been great with me too. Anytime I've had a problem, he's been right there. He's even gone back to check on things for me. Like he's been a great, great source.
0: Yep.
1: And that's what we need is that's part of our dream team, isn't it?
0: Jim? Yep.
1: That's what we have to have.
0: Absolutely. And that's really what you want to do. So, I mean, those are really the first two steps that you want to get into, right? Because like I said, everyone wants to run to Kijiji and it's like, you know, you want to kind of, you want to get those things done first before. And then that's when you really get into step three, which is your marketing and your property.
1: Okay.
0: And that's when you want to go to, you know, sites like Facebook Marketplace and Kijiji. Another good one is a site called Zumper. And look at what you think you can rent the property for. If you're in a market like Niagara is hot. Okay. Welland, St. Catharines are very hot markets. There's lots of competition out there. So you need to figure out what you can get, not what you think the property's worth.
1: Yes.
0: Okay. Yes. And then from there, what you want to do is you want to go and you want to start, you know, you want to start to get the property ready for marketing. So, you know, you need to get new photos. You can do it one of two ways. I mean, a lot of the times now we just use our iPhone photos, a camera, and that's perfectly good. But again, if we go back to what we talked about at the beginning of the show, you're running a business. So the other thing too, and people might think I'm crazy about this. Spend the money, get yourself a professional photographer.
1: Yeah.
0: And they're like, wow, $150? You'd spend $150 on photos?
1: Sure.
0: But think about it.
1: Yeah, think you're going to keep them forever. Way. You're going to keep the photos forever.
0: There you go.
1: Yeah.
0: You can use those photos. How many times do you think you can use those photos?
1: Forever.
0: Exactly. Right?
1: Yeah.
0: You don't want to go in there when tenants are in there taking photos because it may not be, you know, it may be messy, right?
1: Yeah.
0: But again, it's a business. It's a business expense. You can now write off that $150 all the rent you're going to make from, you know, renting out your property.
1: Oh,
0: so that's a good thing there too. You don't have to do it. I'm not here to advocate. I'm not a professional photographer, so I'm not going to say that I am. But you want to go that route, right? Is get photos, whether they're good or bad. If you want to do them, great. And I've got a good iPhone camera, so it's I'm pretty good at that. The other thing too, when you're doing photos, Maria, when do you think is a good time to do photos?
1: They say around 3 o'clock in the afternoon, in the late afternoon. That's what the photographer told me. What have you found?
0: So, I mean, the other thing too, I look all the time on Facebook and Kijiji, and it's like you see some of these photos, right? And it's like you can tell that they, you know, they work during the day. They're there at 7 o'clock at night. It's pitch black out. They're caught like, you know, the photos, and I'm just like, oh my god.
1: Yeah, I know. Yeah.
0: So you wanna find, you know, if you can do it on a weekend, and then when you do go there, make sure that all the lights are on.
1: Yes.
0: Make sure that all the, you know, the window drapes are open. Get those things done so that you get the best quality photo.
1: Yeah. Exactly. I agree. Yeah, a photo is worth 1,000 words, isn't it? People buy photos, and because I have a lot of short-term rentals, people are buying my places because of the photos that I post. and it's well worth getting a professional photographer in. Absolutely.
0: Yeah.
1: Absolutely. And you know what I've started to do now, Jay, is I've actually started to take videos of the rooms and then I send it to people, because now with coronavirus, I'm not willing just to meet anyone anymore. Yeah. And when they always say, I want to see it, I said, okay, here's the video of it. Only if you know you like what it looks like will I even meet with you, because I'm not taking a chance with a stranger coming into my properties, infecting anyone else on those properties.
0: Yep.
1: So I've even said you have to wear a mask, you have to wear glasses, and you have to take your and gloves, and you take your shoes off at the door outside. You're not coming into my home to infect anyone.
0: We've done the same thing, Maria. Like, we're not actually right now doing showings.
1: Yes, I have.
0: Just temporarily, we're doing virtual tours.
1: Yeah, that's
0: And then, so we have them up, and
1: 90%
0: of the 90% of the people seem to be okay with it. Yeah. I've only had a couple people that have given me a hard time, and at the end of the day, you have to realize if they can't recognize that this is a global pandemic,
1: exactly.
0: You don't want them as your tenant.
1: No,
0: right?
1: No.
0: Because at the end of the day, the other thing you have to realize is that it's what you're doing, it's not a popularity contest. And I tell owners and investors this all the time.
1: Yeah.
0: Is that you only have one house. Mm-hmm. It doesn't matter if you have 10 people or 20 people or 30 people and you get 5, 6, 7 applications.
1: Yeah.
0: You have one house, you can pick one person.
1: Sure. That's all it is. It's one person.
0: Yeah, so just pick the, you just have to pick the right one. And, you know, there's lots of clues, and I'll get into some of the clues down the road that we can talk about. But it's like, from there, it's like, you know, you can learn a lot by talking to people on the phone.
1: Mm-hmm. Yes.
0: So just quickly, before we kind of go into kind of the next
1: step. The five-star tenant.
0: Yeah, exactly. Yeah. But with the photos, I just want to go into quickly what you want to have, like, for your photos. So ideally, you want to have 10 photos.
1: Okay.
0: You want to have one of the front of the property, one of the backyard, and then you want to have 8 interior shots of the kitchen, bathroom, living room, and bedrooms. So, I mean, if anyone, you know, watches HGTV, and I'm sure no one does that watches your show, kitchens and bathrooms sell houses. So make sure that there's photos of those in there. And then just, you know, I mean, do your best. Like, you would, at the end of the day, you want your photos to drive people to the property. That's what it comes down to.
1: Yes.
0: Right? And then we can talk about some of the challenges there in terms of, like, if it works, if it doesn't.
1: Yes, so. Exactly. Okay, then. So let's say somebody's calling you on the phone, because that's the way it usually is. You have, you know, you have a write-up about your property on Kijiji, on Facebook Marketplace. And they, you know, you call them up or they call you up. And I interview them on the phone already. I ask all the questions.
0: You should have them on your show.
1: Pardon me?
0: You should have them on your show.
1: Oh, yes. I don't think so. No.
0: It could be great.
1: I'll let you take that segment if you want. Okay. All right. So start from the initial phone call.
0: Absolutely. Yeah. So what you want to do is, I mean, you're going to get your leads driven from either Facebook, Kijiji, or Zumper. Mm-hmm. Your end goal is to get a phone number out of them to call them. Okay. Yeah. You don't want to be giving out your phone number.
1: No.
0: Okay. You want their phone number. And the reason you want to do that is you want to click, you know, if you want to control the lead flow, so the last thing you want, I mean, this is probably a bad example given what we're going on right now. Last thing you want is to be in the grocery store and your phone rings and it's someone on the phone. Hi, I'm calling about the place for rent.
1: Yeah.
0: If you're anything like me, I have more than one for rent at a time.
1: Yeah.
0: I love the people that call, say, I'm calling about the 3-bedroom. I'm like, which one?
1: Which one? I know.
0: And which city?
1: Yeah, that's right. Exactly. That's what happens to me too, right? Oh, I want to know about your room. I said, which one?
0: Yeah. So you want to get a number out of them. So essentially what I do is I have like a stock email ready to go. So it's like the first question they always ask is it still available?
1: Yeah.
0: Well, if it's still listed online, guess what? It's still available.
1: Yeah, I know.
0: So whether they ask it or not in my email that I have, guess what? It's still available.
1: Available, yes.
0: So the email for me is really simple. It's like, hi, thanks for reaching out. The property is still available. We're just in the process of setting up some showings. If you're still interested in the property, please send me the best number to reach you at and I'll be in touch shortly.
1: Okay. That's nice.
0: Really, like really short and to the point.
1: Yeah.
0: Okay.
1: Yeah.
0: And then what I do is I make a little chart of kind of the property and the names and the phone numbers. Mm-hmm. Okay. So what I want to do, Maria, is just kind of walk through kind of the kind of like, let's say 8 questions that I like to ask.
1: Yes.
0: And then what I want to do is kind of go about how you phrase those into a conversation. Okay.
1: That's a good idea.
0: So the screening questions you want to ask, you want to know how many people are moving into the property. Mm-hmm. And more importantly, you know, how old are they? Not like their actual ages, but like how many adults, how many children? Mm-hmm. The second thing you want to ask is, when do they want to move for? Do they want to move tomorrow? Do they want to move next month? You know, we have people who are reaching out wanting to move now in September. And it's like, I'm not holding the house till September for you.
1: No kidding. That's what I say to them too. Do you have anything in May? I said, well, I'm trying to fill them now, quite frankly. Yeah,
0: exactly.
1: You know?
0: Exactly.
1: Yeah. Get in touch with me closer to the date, April or September, like you, September. Yeah. Like, get in touch with me in July or August, right? I'm not going to want anything for you, right?
0: No, absolutely.
1: That's good. Good point.
0: You want to know how many vehicles they have. And the reason is, if it's a duplex, you want to know parking, right? If parking's going to be feasible. Typically with duplexes, they each get one spot. Mm-hmm. Okay. So if not, you want to know how many they have. Mm-hmm. You want to know if they have pets. Now, in Ontario, you can't discriminate if a tenant has pets. But there are ways to screen for and screen against them.
1: Yes.
0: And I can talk to you a little bit about how to do that.
1: Yes, sure.
0: You want to know why they're moving. Mm-hmm. That's a big one. And more importantly, have they given notice? Mm-hmm. Because in Ontario, you have to give 60 days notice. So you want to know if they've given notice. You want to know how rent's going to be paid, which source of income.
1: Yeah.
0: And then you want to know kind of their household income from an affordability standpoint.
1: Sure.
0: So now, I mean, that's a long list of things. So, I mean, what I always tell investors to do is don't sit there and be a robot.
1: Yeah.
0: And say, you know, how many people are looking to move? How many vehicles do you have? Why are you leaving? You know what I mean?
1: Yeah, like, exactly.
0: You have to set it up in a way that you're having a conversation with the person, and you have to set it up in a way that you and I are friends and that we're, hey, how's it going? Like, because if you ask, what is your source of income, right? That's like, you know, that's kind of like a
1: very,
0: you know,
1: private. Like, yeah.
0: Well, it's more of a,
1: you have to know it, but you have to know about it. You can't get in my house unless I know where you're going to get your money from, right?
0: It is, but there's a way to ask it, right? Because if you ask source of income, and their back's up, right?
1: Yeah.
0: But if you ask them the questions. Mm-hmm. So what I've done, and I've done this many different ways. I mean, I used to, you know, I tried it out by email a few years ago. And sent all the questions, and guess what I got back? I got maybe one.
1: Yeah, people don't like to read. Yeah.
0: But the thing that's worked the best for us is to get people on the phone, because the reason is you want to be in a position to ask them the questions, and at the same time you want to hear how they respond to them. Because if they wait, or if they, you know, if you send by email, they have time to think about it.
1: Yes.
0: But if you and I are just having a conversation, then that's easier. You have to think on your feet. You have to be ready to go, right?
1: Exactly. Yeah.
0: And the other thing too, the tone of the person's voice is always very telling.
1: Very important. Yes.
0: So, so here's kind of how I do it, Maria. Like, maybe we can role play a little, and I can kind of walk you through my process and how I do it.
1: Sure.
0: And what I always tell investors is this: my way is a way. It's not the way. What might work for me may not work for you, may not work for your viewers, but these are the types of questions you have to ask yourself. So I've sent my email back asking for a phone number. I've got, you know, I've got a response back with their phone number. I've gone about my day. You know, it's 8 o'clock. I got my kids in bed and I go and I sit down at the kitchen counter and I'm like, okay, I got my list. And then I get on my phone and I start. Okay. So what I do is the first one on the list is Maria. So I phone Maria and I say, hey, Maria, my name is Jay. You sent me a message on Kijiji about a property we have for rent.
1: Yes.
0: It's a 3-bedroom main floor unit in the north end of St. Catharines.
1: Nice.
0: I'm just in the process of setting up some showings. I just wanted to get a little more information from you.
1: Sure. Sure.
0: So, Maria, how many people are moving into the property?
1: There's going to be 4 of us.
0: Okay, great. How many adults and how many children?
1: 2 adults, myself and my husband, and 2 children.
0: Okay, great. And Maria, when are you looking to move for?
1: We'd like to move in June of this year.
0: Okay. And Maria, have you given notice why are you looking to move at this point?
1: Well, we need something bigger. We're really in a 2-bedroom apartment and we're finding that just a little bit tight. So we want to get a house this time. And we, you know, and we can afford it. So we want to go ahead.
0: Okay, great. And do both you and your husband have vehicles, Maria?
1: Yes.
0: Okay, great. Okay, and then pets. How many pets do we have?
1: We have 1 little Bichon Frise.
0: Okay, great.
1: Yeah, little Bichon. Great. Yeah.
0: So, Maria, just part of our application process, if we get to that stage, we do look at your credit. We do look at background. Sure. And then from an affordability standpoint, we would need to see household income of $55,000 per year. And based on that, are you in that ballpark?
1: Yes, we are.
0: Okay,
1: yes,
0: great. So I'm showing the property on Saturday at 12 o'clock. Did you want to come take a look at it then?
1: Yes, I'd like
0: to. Okay, great. I'll give you the details. And then, Maria, I'm going to confirm with you the day before. If I don't hear from you, we won't be sending anyone to the property. So if you can just confirm, that would be great. And we'll see you on Saturday at 12.
1: Sure. Do you want to give me your phone number then? Because I gave you mine, but I don't have
0: yours. Yeah, no, absolutely. My phone number should be on your screen, but I can give it to you. Okay. And then we can go from there.
1: Okay, perfect. Very good. Great. Thanks a lot.
0: Yeah, my pleasure. You.
1: Yeah. Okay, bye now. Yeah, that was a really good client, wasn't it? That's a good
0: client. Yeah, no, absolutely. Yeah. There's ways to do it. So let's kind of go back through kind of what I asked. And I missed one point, which I always put in there, and I realized at the end that I had forgotten it. So basically, if we go back, right, I've asked Maria kind of how many people are moving into the property, right? I haven't asked the expected occupants and the age for each. I'm like, Maria, how many people are moving in?
1: There's four of us moving in.
0: Right. So we talked about that. Yeah. And then I asked Maria when she wanted to move.
1: June.
0: Right. And then we asked Maria why she was looking to move, right? And a lot of people say that. They'll say that they want more space, the lease is over, the owner's selling, those types of things.
1: Yes.
0: So those are all good things. Mm-hmm. We talked about vehicles.
1: Yes.
0: The source of income, and this is the part that I missed, and I haven't done it in a bit. So what I always ask people for source of income, I say, Maria, what do you do for work?
1: Okay. Well, I'm a nurse. I'm a nurse.
0: Okay. So Maria and I are friends. So the reason we asked that question, like, I'm talking to one of my friends. So what do you do for work? That's a good way to ask. What's your
1: story? What do you do for work? Yes. Okay.
0: Right? So that's a good one there. Mm-hmm. And then pets. I didn't ask the question. I didn't say, do you have any pets?
1: No.
0: Right? Because then it's like, then they get their backup. I created the illusion that it's pet friendly.
1: Yes.
0: Because that's we don't know if Fluffy the dog is a Bichon or if Fluffy the dog is a Rottweiler.
1: That's right.
0: Okay. So we have to ask that question. And then what I did is I set the expectation once we got through all of that.
1: Yeah.
0: So I set the expectation that if we're going to get to an application, these are the things I'm going to need. These are the things we're going to do. And this is the income I need to see.
1: Yes.
0: And based on that, and what you want to do for that is you want to do, it's three times the rent. So however you do it, so if rent is $1,500, then whatever way you do it, whether it's month or year, and if you do year, they'll ask it for month. And if they, if you do it a month, they'll ask it for a year. So it doesn't really matter. You need to know those numbers. So if it's $1,500, they need $4,500 a month gross before tax or $55,000 gross. And that's combined between Maria and, you know, her husband, right? So those are the questions you need to ask.
1: Good point, Jay. I like that. And then they will know themselves if they can afford it or not. But that's a good thing. So multiply by three, whatever it is. So if it's going to be a room rental, if it's going to be a house rental or an apartment rental or secondary suite, that's the way you'd find out if they're able to handle the payment.
0: Right.
1: I love that. And then you can see if they're thinking about it or not, right? I mean, that's the other thing too.
0: Yeah. I mean, the other thing too is that that may spook them a little. But that's okay.
1: That's okay,
0: Your show rate is going to be, and that's the other thing when we get to the showings, your show rate's going to be 50%. Doesn't matter how you do it, how well you do it, how poorly you do it, you're going to get 50%. Because between now and Saturday, that tenant's
1: life. Lots happens. Well, I'm going to tell you something that I've noticed now is that the show rate is almost zero. Like from day to day now. I mean, even if I do say, okay, they always say to me, I want to do it tonight. No, I'm sorry. I need to give 24 hours notice. So I give myself an extra day in between so I can maybe get more people to speak to. And then I set a date like on Monday at 5 o'clock or 5 to 7 or whatever. Yeah. So I, just like you, I ask them to call me Monday morning by 11 or 12 or whatever. And nobody calls me, Jay. No one's calling. It's interesting.
0: Yeah.
1: I don't know what's going on with these people, but it's just, it's never been like this. They're very skittish. They're very skittish.
0: Yeah. I mean, we've had like, I mean, it's been about 50% for us. I mean, we follow up with them because I mean, and I know investors that do the approach that you do, and I think it's a good way, but I mean, at the end of the day, your goal needs to still be to drive people to the property.
1: Yes.
0: Right?
1: Yes.
0: If you're relying on them to do the work for you, it's not going to get done.
1: Well, you know, even if I do call them, they don't answer their phones.
0: No, they'll text you back, right?
1: No, so not even, but they may not even text back. They've disappeared. Yep. And I've even said, where have you disappeared to? They were so anxious. They were so in love with it. And, oh, yes, I want to. And then, but so I even started calling them. They don't even answer the phone.
0: Yeah,
1: they're very rude that way, you know.
0: We follow up 3 times. And after that, after the third time.
1: Oh, you follow up 3 times, do you?
0: Yeah, well, we do it 3 times, right? All so right. It's like from the initial to the follow-up.
1: Yeah.
0: The initial is the first one.
1: Yes.
0: Follow-up is the second one for the showing.
1: Yes.
0: And then a few days after, we do a third one. And then after that, it goes in the garbage.
1: That's it. So in other words, if they don't answer their phone in between, then that's the end of it. So you give them 3 tries then. Yeah. You give them 3 chances. You know, that's what I may have to do now. But it's just becoming such a task now to get anybody half decent.
0: Well, there's lots of competition, right? Like you're in Niagara and you know, properties in Welland right now. Welland was brutal for us this winter, like, because there's lots of investors going through there.
1: Yes.
0: And January, February, March are terrible times to pull a rental.
1: Yes.
0: You really have to kind of spoon feed them and get them. And that's not a bad thing. Mm-hmm. But you really, at the end of the day, it's a business. So it's you can't rely on them to sell them the property or rent them the property.
1: Yeah.
0: You kind of have to drag them by the hand and be like, this is a nice property. Here, let me fill this out for you.
1: It wasn't like
0: that. I don't mean a legitimate.
1: Yeah, I know. It wasn't like that a year ago.
0: So yeah.
1: Like what I find with real estate now is every 6 months it keeps changing. Mm-hmm. Like it's not stable. Like once upon a time, like 20 years ago, there was no problem at all. It was very stable. Things went a certain way. No problem. But now it's very unstable. The people are unstable. The people want to rent from you are unstable.
0: Well, the economy is precarious right now. I think that's part of the challenge, like especially now as we kind of go into the whole COVID-19, with the uncertainty of people's jobs being laid off and really, you know, I mean, everyone thinks that the landlord is just going to bankroll it. And
1: yes, I know, we can't.
0: And we can't. We're small business people too. And it's like, it's not a mortgage holiday and lenders are evaluated on a case-by-case basis. It's not like a blanket six-month holiday.
1: That's right. Exactly. Yeah, I know. They have to pay us sooner or later. I mean, just because if we're able to defer our mortgages, and not all of us can. I have private mortgages. I can't defer them. That's just not the way it's done with private. Yeah. So I've gone to the institutions and I've asked them and left messages. They haven't gotten back to me about it, you know, so I know how difficult that's going to be. Yeah. But I mean, the people, if they defer their rent payment, they're going to have to pay you sooner or later anyway. So you must get accustomed to it. Yeah. It's not free. You don't live for 1 month free.
0: But if you set it up properly and you have good tenants in place, you're going to get paid. And at the end of the day, like you need to work with people.
1: Yes.
0: You know, and that's what we're doing now, right? Like we're reaching out to all of our residents and like more so we're concerned about their safety, right? Mm-hmm. But at the same
1: time,
0: I mean, we're managing an asset on behalf of the investor. So it's like, okay, like, I mean, we get that like maybe you've been laid off. Like where are we at? Like how do we work with you? I mean, the other thing is that evictions have been halted, right? And I don't fault the government for doing that.
1: No.
0: We don't want to evict because it costs us money.
1: Yes,
0: we
1: want
0: to go through, you know, the LTP, and that's a whole other that we don't want to open today.
1: We don't want to open up that can of worms.
0: We don't have time in the show, but I mean, we want to work.
1: It's 2 days. Yeah. You have to take care of Owen, that little sweetheart. Yeah. He's having his afternoon siesta, isn't he?
0: No kidding, right? Hopefully for a little bit longer.
1: Yeah.
0: But what we want to do is work with people. And if you set it up and put the right people in your house, you're going to get it back tenfold. And if you treat people as you want to be treated, you're going to get it back tenfold.
1: And you know what? I'm going to stop at that. That's very true, is that it takes me a long time to find the right people. But once they're in there, Jay, they stay forever.
0: Mm-hmm.
1: Because I like them, they like me.
0: Yeah.
1: We can talk about problems. We solve problems together. They even do showings for me. Like they're kind enough even to do showings for me. So I don't have to send someone else or go out myself. Mm-hmm. And then I always say to the people that are doing the showings for me that live there, remember, they have to live with you. You have to like them.
0: Mm-hmm.
1: If you don't like them, I don't live with them.
0: Yeah.
1: You do.
0: Yeah.
1: So that's why a lot of times they're happy to do it, because it's showing respect that if you don't like them, let me know.
0: Yep.
1: Then I won't take them.
0: Yep.
1: It's as simple as that. I mean, they have the feeling. I can get the feeling on the phone. And then, of course, I'll meet with them and sign the paperwork and talk to them.
0: Yep.
1: I will never let someone in without meeting them. But the people who they're living with is the most important.
0: Mm-hmm.
1: They get to know each other.
0: Absolutely.
1: Yeah. So I'm going to stop there, because I'm going to have you probably back on the show next week to continue.
0: Sure.
1: But for right now, okay, for right now, there are a lot of people looking, and there's a lot of landlords that may have empty units or not. Can you give some advice for them right now in this time that we have now till the end of the month, how to choose the best person at this point? And then next week, we're going to go on into the other steps,
0: sure.
1: Right?
0: Sure.
1: Yeah. So can you give a little bit of insight to our members of the Ontario Landlords Association and the Niagara Landlords Association?
0: Yeah, I think right now we're in, in extenuating circumstances, right? And I think the biggest thing that we have to do is ensure that we're protecting our asset, number one. Number two, the tenants are safe.
1: Mm-hmm.
0: And number three, you're keeping yourself safe. So I wouldn't be going out doing showings myself mm-hmm. right now.
1: Yeah.
0: If you are doing that, you need to take the proper precautions, whether that be, social distancing, whether that be masks, whether that be mm-hmm. gloves,
1: yes.
0: those types of things, but you need to keep yourself safe.
1: Yes.
0: Yeah. I think the biggest thing that you want to do is find a way to be able to show the property mm-hmm. That's going to appeal. Like I said, and Maria, we talked about this earlier, mm-hmm. is that we're doing virtual showings mm-hmm. right now.
1: Yeah.
0: We haven't got any applications as of yet because we just started it about 4 days ago.
1: Mm-hmm.
0: So we're doing virtual right now. I think that's step one. And then step two, you want to try and screen these people as best as you can, using the tools available, the tools that we just talked about.
1: Yeah.
0: Do it in a way so that you can get all the questions answered that you want. And then go from there. Like, I think at this point, we're all kind of in a bit of a holding pattern.
1: Mm-hmm.
0: We don't really know what's out there, but you need to keep yourself safe. This is serious. And people are starting to finally take it serious, and that's good. But, at the end of the day, it's like you don't put someone in the house for the sake of putting someone in the house.
1: No, and I won't. I've kept some houses empty because I will not take the chance. Because even if they come in, we're going to have to go and disinfect it once they leave.
0: Mm-hmm.
1: That's extra money on my part, extra labor on my part.
0: Yeah.
1: So it's not worth it. It's actually better just to keep it empty
0: mm-hmm.
1: and just keep it empty and safe. And then whoever you're going to put in there, make sure they have passed all the tests. And we're going to be speaking to Jay next week again about continuing to choose the right tenant. Because what I would like to see happen for all the members of my associations, Jay, is that from the ashes rises the falcon, right?
0: Absolutely.
1: So now there's so many landlords in trouble. So now is the time to learn so you won't make those same mistakes that you made before.
0: Mm-hmm.
1: Because this is very serious. You have now people in your home that aren't paying rent and are maybe destroying your property. You have no help from the government at all. The Landlord and Tenant Board is not protecting you. You have to protect yourself.
0: Yep.
1: And so how do we do that? We have wonderful mentors like Jay, wonderful property managers like Jay, who can do the job for you if you don't feel you want to do it. Because it's not easy being a property manager. Trust me, I'm doing it all the time. It's not easy. But you need good people to help you. That's part of your power team, your miracle power team. So just try and take this time to relax, not panic, and learn how to choose a 5-star tenant.
0: Perfect.
1: Yeah. So, Jay, did you want to know, in the meantime, if someone wanted to get in touch with you, can you give us the information, the contact information, website that you have or whatever else?
0: Yeah, absolutely. So there's more information on our website just about our services and in terms of our experience, what we charge. It's at welcomehomepm.ca.
1: Mm-hmm.
0: And the name of our company is called Welcome Home Property Management. And our contact information is there. If you're interested, I'm more than willing to have a discussion with anyone. If we can help in any way, we're more than willing to step up, whether that's just finding you a great tenant and handing you the keys and you take it from there, or the other way, you hand us the keys and we take care of the rest.
1: Mm-hmm. Mm-hmm. Wonderful. Is there a phone number they can call you?
0: Absolutely. So it's 1-855-375-3300.
1: Email address? Email address
0: on there. Yeah, it's jay@welcomehomepm.ca.
1: Wonderful, Jay. I want to thank you very much for being on my show. I know I had you on my show on YouTube. They can find you on YouTube under Real Estate Media News Network. We have a YouTube channel, and we interviewed Jay about close to 3 years ago. And you went into all the steps of how to choose the right tenant. So you were the perfect person to have on the show. So Jay, who is the owner of Welcome Home, a property management company, Jay is an experienced property manager. landlord, real estate investor, and the best of all, real estate agent in the Niagara region and Hamilton, Ontario, Canada area. Thank you very much, Jay. We will see you next week, and we'll continue part two of how to choose your next five-star tenant. Thanks, Jay. Talk
0: perfect.
1: To you.
0: Perfect. Thanks, Maria.
1: You're welcome. And this is Maria Crude from All Things Real Estate. We will see you tomorrow. Bye now. Bye-bye, Jay.
0: Bye.
1: Bye-bye.

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1: From CBC News, the world is sour. I'm Neil Kumar. Police in Belleville, Ontario say that an officer and a suspect have sustained injuries during an incident Sunday night. Both were taken to hospital. The incident took place in the area near Sons of Jacob Synagogue. Sunday evening was also the Jewish holiday, Yom Kippur. Ontario's Special Investigations Unit is now looking into the incident. Police say there is no risk to public safety. MPs are returning to Ottawa today for the next sitting of Parliament. The Carney government is coming off a big summer and says it is focused on affordability and major projects. But a new bill they plan to introduce this week could frustrate Canada's unions. Benjamin Lopez-Stephen has more.
2: The core of our agenda is to build Canada strong. The next phase of that will be legislation we will introduce this week.
3: After a summer marked by international tensions and opportunities, the Carney government is turning to Ottawa. House Leader Stephen McKinnon teeing up the Liberals' plan.
4: Affordability is, of course, a major preoccupation of the government alongside our continued prosperity.
3: The first bill will extend Ottawa's gas tax holiday into 2027, but another bill expected this week could kick off a labor fight.
4: We do have too many conflicts, lockouts and strikes, or threats of either of those in the country.
3: Sources tell CBC News the Liberals will try to strengthen a controversial part of the Canada Labour Code, explicitly allowing the minister responsible to effectively end work stoppages and order arbitration. The bill will also streamline the review process for major projects to complete them within a year. There are other outstanding bills to be debated, like restricting social media to children under 16 and a framework to protect drinking water in First Nations communities. Benjamin Lopez-Stephen, CBC News, Ottawa.
1: The embattled leader of the BC Conservatives has resigned. Carolyn Finley was only elected leader back in May. And since then, 11 MLAs have resigned and three more were kicked out of caucus. But as recently as last Thursday, Finley had vowed to stay on. Katie DeRosa has the latest from Victoria.
5: Carolyn Finley said it was not an easy decision, but the right one for our province. She says that too much of the party's time and attention has been consumed by internal conflict, and that energy should be directed towards challenging the NDP. She says the battle for conservatives should not be with other conservatives. But she also alluded to potentially some individuals in the party not being happy with this decision for her to resign. As she says, the voice of our members matter. Carolyn Finley ran her leadership campaign on a promise to prevent the party from being taken over by BC Liberals. So that created this sort of tension between two factions of the party. And these are factions that John Rustad struggled to unite as well. He's the former leader who was also ousted after a caucus revolt. So it seems like history is repeating itself here. But for now, Carolyn Finley has resigned and the party will have to find an interim leader. Katie DeRosa, CBC News, Victoria.
1: Exactly 4 weeks from today, Albertans will head to the polls and vote on whether the province should stay in Canada or if should there be an eventual vote on separating. Julie Wong reports.
6: To Canada, that's where I'll be.
7: Canadian icon Jan Arden making a pitch for the country.
8: You're looking at a very proud Albertan standing here.
7: Singer headlined a concert put on by Federalist group Forever Canadian, an event aimed at celebrating a united Canada, Arden making this plea.
8: There's a really important part of all of this, and it's voting.
7: Polls have consistently shown the vast majority of Albertans want to stay in Canada. Forever Canadian leader Thomas Lukaszczyk is not taking any chances.
9: Turnout will be massively important. Democracy doesn't work when we assume that we are going to win. We just can't assume anything. The only way to win is to vote.
7: Those who support independence agree. Chris Scott is the founder of Let's Talk Alberta.
10: If the turnout is low, both sides are going to accuse the process of not meeting the needs of Alberta.
7: Referendum Day is October 19th. Julia Wong, CBC News, Edmonton.
1: And that is The World This Hour. For CBC News, I'm Neil Kumar.

0: out of problems and to protect your rights. And this is only by invitation only. And this is sent out to anyone who had signed up through the Canadian Real Estate Investors Association, Ontario Landlords Association, Canadian Landlords Association. I have a number of associations, and I'm Maria Recruit, your host. I've been in real estate for 23 years in the Niagara region. That's in Ontario, Canada. And what is going to be affecting us is not just going to be in Ontario, it's going to be all over Canada. So the first thing I'd like to do, and I'm many, many people are asking me about Airbnb, because a lot of real estate investors are really frustrated with the laws and what's happening with long-term rentals. I don't know if you're having those problems or not, but actually I started my Airbnb and bed and breakfast and cottage rental. There's not even an Airbnb around. Airbnb came about 12 years ago, and they came to me and said, we'd like to have you on our website. But I had opened up bed and breakfast and a cottage rental in the Niagara region in 2000. So that's 23 years of me seeing what's been going on in both the long, the medium, and short-term rentals, because I do all three types. I do the vacation rentals, bed and breakfast, I do the medium, and then I do the long-term rentals with regular tenants. So what is happening is a lot of real estate investors and landlords are getting really frustrated with the landlord and tenant board, or whatever name you call it, wherever you're in the States or in Canada. But in Ontario, it's called the landlord and tenant board. And we have the Residential Tenancies Act, which I'm sure a lot of you have something similar in your province. And so what's happened is, because since 2020, there have been a lot of tenants living in homes and not paying rent. And a lot of landlords have become very, very frustrated, because not only are they not making any money from their rentals, but it's taking maybe 6 months, 8 months to evict a tenant. So what has happened is there has been a large number of landlords that have gone into the short-term rental business. And of course, people always think about Airbnb. And Airbnb is just a listing site, has nothing to do with the actual business of being a short-term rental. And I think that's where a lot of people are getting mixed up about what is a short-term rental, what is an Airbnb, what is a bed and breakfast, and what is a vacation rental. We can have that discussion at another time. But right now, we're just going to be discussing what is going on with the Airbnb in all of Canada. And in fact, I was a guest on a radio show in British Columbia, Amy. I know if you heard me or not. They invited me to speak about the fact that a lot of the Airbnb businesses are being asked to close down. Otherwise, they'll be heavily fined. Have you heard about that, Amy, at all?
1: Yes, I have. Yes.
0: Okay. Well, I was on two shows discussing that. You know, I have the Canadian Short-Term Rental Host Association. I've had that probably about 7 years now. And let's look at the new rules and regulations that Airbnb is facing in Canada. And I think there's someone trying to get in, but when I go in there, there's nobody there trying to get in. So I don't know if someone's trying to send me a signal, but I don't see anyone trying to get in. Is that you, Amy, hitting a button maybe, or Maria hitting a button?
1: No.
0: No? Okay. Okay. Oh, Maria's gone. Okay, that's okay. We'll just continue going. I think I'm going to be probably not using Zoom in the future. I'll be using something better than Zoom. So that'll free things up quite a bit here. So let's just go over here. So Canada has introduced a new tax measures to address the severe rental housing shortage by limiting income tax deductions on short-term rentals, including those on services such as Airbnb and VRBO. Now, you cannot do that to a person who has a business. Anyone who has a business has the right to have a tax deduction. So, and what I suggested on the actual radio show that I was on in British Columbia is that people should be licensing themselves. Like years ago, no one had to get a license. But myself, for 23 years now, I've always had to have a license to run a bed and breakfast and a cottage rental. That was from day one. So I was quite accustomed to the regulation of being licensed. And so what happens if you want to be licensed, what it is, you have you have a bylaw officer come by to check on the state of the house, also if there's enough parking. And now they're going to do something more with the electrical and

0: your furnace. So they're checking everything in the house to make sure that it's not a fire hazard. But I mean, let's face it, most homes are not fire hazards if you're going to be running a bed and breakfast or cottage rental. Let's face it, right? You usually have the top of the line. So that's what's coming in. The new rules, which apply as of January, and this is 2024, aim to ease, and this is in British Columbia too, aim to ease the rental housing shortage by restricting the short-term rentals and increasing fines for breaking local rules. For instance, in British Columbia, hosts are now limited to renting out only their primary residences, with smaller towns exempt from the rules. And fines for rule violations have been increased. I'm not going to go into how much it is. You can always call and speak to the bylaw officer in your town and find out about that. In addition to tax measures, various municipalities in Canada, such as Vancouver and Toronto, have implemented regulations requiring operators to obtain licenses and pay registration fees. These regulations all restrict hosts to offering units in their primary residence for short-term rental, aiming to address the housing shortage exacerbated by short-term rentals. So instead of the government looking at the laws that are affecting the landlords, which is tenants staying there, not paying, not being able to meet your monthly mortgage payments because you can't make money with regular tenants, they blame the owner of the house rather than looking at their own laws that are part of this problem. Airbnb has stated that it's willing to work with governments to address community concerns, but also has expressed the view that strict home sharing regulations have not alleviated the housing crisis in Canada. The company, Airbnb, has emphasized that the majority of Airbnb hosts in Canada share one home to supplement their income. And I think everyone is doing that. I think you are too, Amy, aren't you? You purchased a real estate property to supplement your income. Am I correct? Amy?
1: Yeah. Well,
0: did you hear me?
1: Kind of.
0: Okay.
1: Well, yes, I can hear.
0: Yeah, well, most people buy another property so they can have some money coming in. And I know a lot of people, including myself, that is actually my retirement policy. I'm not relying on the government for money. I'm relying on my properties for money. And I have been relying on my properties for the past 23 years for money. It's important that hosts on Airbnb to be familiar with and follow the rules, regulations, and best practices that apply to their specific circumstances in Canada. This includes ensuring compliance with tax requirements, obtaining any necessary licenses, and adhering to local regulations regarding short-term rentals. So let's go on here. Airbnb hosts in Canada have responded to the new regulation with a mix of compliance and concerns. Some hosts have expressed opposition to the new rules, citing potential negative impacts on their income and affordability of travel for residents. Others have emphasized the need for collaboration between the government and short-term rental platforms to address the housing crisis. Airbnb has stated its willingness to work with governments to address community concerns while also highlighting the majority of Airbnb hosts in Canada share one home to supplement their income. And myself, I have been on, have gone to many meetings in Hamilton, St. Catharines, Niagara Falls, Niagara Lake, fighting for both the long and short-term rental business of real estate. And I think anyone in any part of Canada, please join my association. It's called the Canadian Short-Term Rental Host Association. Join there because I post things on there all the time about short-term rentals. But I think everyone in their own area should be getting together and going and sitting down with the government or your municipal office and asking them, look, this is what we need to, know the rules by you. How do we run a short-term rental within the law? And let them explain it. And if not, you could maybe even help them come up with the laws, which we did in Niagara Lake. We actually sat down with them and came up with the laws. Does anyone have any questions about Airbnb? Because that is the biggest difference now. I remember years ago, because I've been on the platform of short-term rentals for 23 years. I remember nobody even knew when I was interviewed a number of years ago, I'd probably say 10 years ago, on a real estate show in Ontario. They didn't even know about short-term rentals. They had no concept. And then all of a sudden, everybody started to go, and they thought that was the next best thing is, you know, go with Airbnb. And I knew at that time that a lot of the landlords are going to get into trouble because the city doesn't want to see you take away rentals from the regular public. So I don't know if that's happening in Abbotsford or not. Amy, is it happening there? Amy? Okay, I don't think she hears me. So I'm just going to continue here. So let's look at the next thing that I'm really concerned about and very few people know about. So that's with Airbnb. And if you have any questions, join my association, Canadian Short-Term Rental Host Association on Facebook. And this video will be on there. So the next thing I'm concerned about, and I have a radio show on every Thursday at 5 p.m. Eastern Standard Time on 4680Q.ca. And I talk about these things. I've talked about Airbnb. I have talked about C40 cities, and I've talked about the 15-minute cities, which I'm going to be touching upon right now. But for some reason, Amy, can you hear me now? Okay, maybe she can't. Okay, I'm just going to continue here. So I'm going to continue with my presentation of C40 cities. What is a C40 city? This has come down from the World Economic Forum. And I have spoken about this on my radio show. I have spoken on this on my YouTube channel that you can find on Real Estate Media News Network. You can go on YouTube and you can find out everything that I've spoken about the C40 cities and also the 15-minute cities. I'm just going to try and get back into my presentation here. Here it is. Let's see now. Okay, so let's look at this. This is a worldwide incentive by the World Economic Forum, or WEF, as it's called, W-E-F. Please do your research on that. You can go on the website, www.c40.org. Take the time to read what is in store for all real estate investors, landlords, and this is all over the world. It's not just in Canada, but let's look at what's happening with cities in Canada who are involved with C40 cities. And this is a global network of mayors of the world's leading cities that are united in action to confront the climate crisis. So they are using the excuse of the climate crisis to come down really hard on the people and for us as small landlords to lose our rights to even our own property. So, as I said, this is a global network of mayors of the world's leading cities. In Canada, the cities involved in the C40 network are Montreal, Vancouver, and Toronto. The mayors of these cities are committed to using an inclusive, science-based, and collaborative approach to cut their fair share of emissions by half by 2030, help the world limit global heating to 1.5 degrees centigrade, and build healthy, equitable, and resilient communities. The C40 network supports mayors in putting equity and inclusion at the heart of climate policies and all other urban decisions making. Myself, I don't understand what equity and inclusion has anything to do with our climate, but hey, that's what they want to say. I guess that's what they want to do. So let's look. Let's look at what's going on. Some examples of climate action taken by Canadian cities in the C40 network include investing in electric cars, and we all know about that, building retrofits and clean energy, as well as prioritizing bold investment in cities to create substantial jobs, cut air pollution and accelerate the transition to a green and just recovery. I love these buzzwords they use. Additionally, C40 cities in Canada are scaling up climate action by transforming urban planning, improving air quality, and rethinking food systems. The C40 network supports mayors in putting equity and inclusion at the heart of climate policies and all other urban decision making. So, there are some challenges faced by Canadian cities in C40 in implementing climate action policy. So let's look at some of these. Canadian cities in the C40 network face several challenges in implementing climate action policies. These challenges include the need for bold investment in cities. I don't know where they're supposed to be getting this money from. I mean, we're all taxed to death now. How are they going to do this, right? At a greater scale and faster pace to capture the economic, social, and health benefits of a green and just recovery. Well, quite frankly, I thought Canada was pretty green. I don't think we're the ones that are having that much trouble as other countries. The latency of municipalities for on-the-ground implementation of their plans is also a challenge, as many cities are at the very beginning of transforming development paths that necessitate climate action. Additionally, there is a need for policy harmonization, coherence, and alignment at the meso and micro levels to create carbon neutral development paths in the next decade. Furthermore, the C40 Network's Inclusive Climate Action, ICA program, supports mayors in putting equity and inclusion at the heart of climate policies and all of their other urban decision-making. This includes implementing policies to improve air quality in low-income areas, creating good green jobs for women and young people, and increasing access to sustainable and low-cost transportation on the peripheries of cities. Ensuring that local climate action creates good jobs, supports livelihoods, and reduces inequality and poverty is critical for gaining stronger support and trust from often neglected communities that must be included in the transition to a sustainable future. So I'm going to leave that with C40 cities. Just do go on the website, do some research yourself. It's www.c, like in Charles, 40.org. So I'll leave that with you. I'm not going to overburden you with this because it takes a little while to understand it, but I have been talking about this for about 2 years now on my YouTube channel, Real Estate Media News Network, my radio show on 4680q.ca since 2019. So very few people are aware of this, but the last thing that I'm really concerned about is what cities in Canada are preparing to become 15-minute cities. I don't know if you've heard about this, but this is the new buzzword. So the concept of the 15-minute city, where essential services and amenities are within a 15-minute walk or bike ride, has been gaining attention in Canada. While the idea has been discussed in various cities, it is important to note that the term 15-minute city has also been the subject of conspiracy theories and misinformation. Well, it's not, okay? I'm going to tell you that, right? Because they're already doing this in England, and you can see what's going on over there if you do some research. Some cities in Canada have been preparing to embrace the 15-minute city concept. Well, years ago, we were all 15-minute cities. I mean, after the war, people didn't have cars, so they used to use all the public transportation in Europe. But in Canada, all of a sudden, in the U.S., they decide everyone should have a car, you should get a house, because even having a house was a phenomena that was just new after the Second World War. And I can do a show about that, because people think that we've always been able to buy a house or multiple houses and have a car. Well, no, we haven't. Okay, this only started after the Second World War, where you could buy a house and you could buy a car. You made enough money, and one person worked that was able to purchase the house, have a car, and the mother could stay home and take care of the children if that's what she chose. So let's look. In Canada, we have Edmonton. The city has been exploring the creation of its own 15-minute districts with plans to widen sidewalks, encourage walking, and develop sustainable infrastructure. Ottawa is the next city. A construction site in Ottawa displayed the 15-minute city slogan, although it has no evidence of any government policy. The concept aims to have residents live within a quarter of an hour walk from all services. And Vancouver, The city has been discussing the 15-minute city concept, and the idea has been the subject of a recent discussion at the Greater Vancouver Board of Trade. Now, if you are only allowed to stay within your 15-minute city, which is the case that's happening in China, then it's almost like a concentration camp. And this is what's happening with people. People don't understand that the 15-minute city is a really fancy word for concentration camp. I won't go too much into it, because if you don't believe me, you won't believe me. But again, do your own research. Look at England. Find out what they're implementing with getting taxed. If they go with their car at a certain time on a certain road, they have to pay a fine. And this is going to be happening in New York City, and I see it happening in Canada, that you won't be able to drive anywhere for free anymore. You're going to have to pay every time you take your car out of your driveway. So just remember my words, what I'm telling you, because this is already happening in Europe. Okay, it's important to highlight that the 15-minute city concept has garnered support from a significant portion of Canadians. I don't know who they are, because nobody that I talk to has, you know, showed any type of support. I certainly won't, with more than 3 in 5 Canadians expressing support for the idea. Well, those are bogus numbers. I'm going to tell you that right now. These are all bogus numbers. However, it's also worthy noting that the concept has been the target of conspiracy theories. It's not conspiracy theories. Look at China, what they're doing with 15-minute cities. Look at England. Look at Wales. Do some research. Okay, so let's see what happens with the 15-minute cities. There's always challenges. They say that there's going to be healthier living. There's going to be an environmental impact of reducing carbon emissions. The social connections, you know, talking to your neighbor, I guess, which we used to do. Safety and accessibility. Challenges of implementing a 15-minute city. First of all, implementation is difficult. How are you going to retrofit existing urban areas or buildings with the necessary infrastructure and land use patterns to support the 15-minute cities? Funding, money, guys. Where are they going to get the money to do this? The transition to 15-minute cities or neighborhoods requires a significant amount of funding, and we have no money. The coffers are bare, right? So I don't know how they're doing this. Controversy and opposition. The concept has sparked controversy and opposition in some regions with concerns about government micromanagement. Absolutely, I'm going to tell you that's what it is. And the need to ensure all essential services are available within close proximity, which is impossible. It's impossible to do that. Okay, so in summary, while the 15-minute city concept While the 15-minute city concept offers compelling benefits for health, sustainability, and community engagement, its successful implementation requires careful planning, investment, millions and billions of dollars, and addressing potential opposition and misinformation. So I'm going to leave that with you. And if you have any questions about that, you can always send it to me through Facebook. You can find me on maria.recruit on Facebook. So Amy, do you have any questions or any thoughts about this? Amy, do you have any thoughts? Hello? Well, I'm sorry. I guess there's trouble with the sound. I don't know why, although I heard Amy before. But I'm just going to close off letting you know that if you have any more questions about this, please get in touch with me. I can send you my resources. This is going to be actually on YouTube. You can go on my YouTube channel, Real Estate Media News Network, and you can sign up, subscribe, like, and share, and you can watch this there, or I will probably be uploading it on Facebook and all my other social media platforms. And another invitation, I will be hosting these meetings once a month, the third Wednesday of the month at 7 p.m. Eastern Standard Time. So please sign up on all my Facebook groups and Landlord Association. Get in touch with me on Canadian Real Estate Investors Association. I will send you the registration form, and I will send you again another You know, the possibility of you joining me in the very near future. So I'm going to say goodbye for now. I don't see any questions now. I don't see anyone even typing a question. I can wait a couple more minutes to see if anyone has a question they want to type in here. Amy, if you want to ask me a question, you can type it here. I can see here that you said you can hear me, so perhaps you don't feel comfortable asking a question. So that's what we talked about tonight. We talked about the changes happening with real estate in Canada and the US and all over the world, with Airbnb licensing and with the taxes that are going to be put on anyone who's running an Airbnb. Also, just be aware that you probably will have to get a license to be able to run your Airbnb business. So just speak to your local municipality and find out. C40 cities, go online to find out about C40 cities. There's a lot of parts to the C40 cities. I didn't want to go through it all right now because it's just too much and you'll get bored by it. And also the 15-minute cities, which I can see them implementing. But if you think about it, Europe is full of 15-minute cities. They don't have to build anymore. And certainly here we've had 15-minute cities. So I'm going to say goodbye for now. And we will be talking to you in the new year. Take care. Bye-bye.

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7: From CBC News, The World This Hour, I'm Mike Miles. MPs are returning to Ottawa today for the fall sitting of Parliament. The Carney government is coming off a big summer and says it's focused on affordability and major projects. But a new bill they plan to introduce this week could frustrate Canada's unions. Benjamin Lopez-Stephen has more.
8: The core of our agenda is to build Canada strong. The next phase of that will be legislation we will introduce this week.
9: After a summer marked by international tensions and opportunities, the Carney government is turning to Ottawa. House Leader Stephen McKinnon teeing up the Liberals' plan.
10: Affordability is, of course, a major preoccupation of the government alongside our continued prosperity.
9: The first bill will extend Ottawa's gas tax holiday into 2027, but another bill expected this week could kick off a labor fight.
10: We do have too many conflicts, lockouts and strikes, or threats of either of those in the country.
9: Sources tell CBC News the Liberals will try to strengthen a controversial part of the Canada Labour Code, explicitly allowing the minister responsible to effectively end work stoppages and order arbitration. The bill will also streamline the review process for major projects to complete them within a year. There are other outstanding bills to be debated, like restricting social media to children under 16 and a framework to protect drinking water in First Nations communities. Benjamin Lopez-Stephen, CBC News, Ottawa.
7: Police in Belleville, Ontario, say an officer and a suspect were injured in a shooting last night. It happened near the Sons of Jacob Synagogue as the Jewish holiday Yom Kippur began. Ontario's Special Investigations Unit has taken charge of the case. BC Conservative leader Carolyn Findlay has resigned following a week of internal infighting and scandal. As Katie DeRosa reports, it leaves the party scrambling to appoint an interim leader as the prospect of a snap fall election looms.
11: She has done the right thing to step down.
12: We're prepared to do the hard work of putting our team back together.
13: Reaction from two former BC Conservative MLAs, John Rusted and Claire Rette, who had called on Carolyn Findlay to resign. Findlay at first defiant, saying Thursday,
14: I'm not going anywhere.
13: The list of MLAs calling for her to go rose to 10. On Sunday morning, another BC Conservative MLA, Linda Heppner, said she had lost confidence in Findlay's leadership and was leaving caucus. A few hours later, Findlay announced on social media she was resigning, saying in part, too much of our time and attention has been consumed by internal conflict, energy that should have been directed towards challenging the NDP. Since taking the reins of the party in May, Findlay has lost 14 MLAs, some of whom criticized her for taking the party further to the right. The party will now appoint an interim leader. Katie DeRosa, CBC News, Victoria.
7: 4 weeks from today, Albertans head to the polls to vote on whether the province should stay in Canada or there should be an eventual vote on separating. Julia Wong explains.
15: To Canada, that's where I'll be.
16: Canadian icon Jan Arden making a pitch for the country.
15: You're looking at a very proud Albertan standing here.
16: Singer headlined a concert put on by Federalist group Forever Canadian, an event aimed at celebrating a united Canada, Arden making this plea.
15: There's a really important part of all of this, and it's voting.
16: Polls have consistently shown the vast majority of Albertans want to stay in Canada. Forever Canadian leader Thomas Lukaszczyk is not taking any chances.
17: Turnout will be massively important. Democracy doesn't work when we assume that we are going to win. You just can't assume anything. The only way to win is to vote.
16: Those who support independence agree. Chris Scott is the founder of Let's Talk Alberta.
18: If the turnout is low, both sides are going to accuse the process of not meeting the needs of Alberta.
16: Referendum Day is October 19th. Julia Wong, CBC News, Edmonton.
7: And that is The World This Hour. 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

0: Mr. President, my company informed me of the explosion on our rig
1: on October 2nd.
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0: of that will be legislation we will introduce this week.
1: After a summer marked by international tensions and opportunities, the Carney government is turning to Ottawa. House Leader Stephen McKinnon teeing up the Liberals' plan.
2: Affordability is, of course, a major preoccupation of the government alongside our continued prosperity.
1: The first bill will extend Ottawa's gas tax holiday into 2027, but another bill expected this week could kick off a labor fight.
2: We do have too many conflicts, lockouts and strikes, or threats of either of those in the country.
1: Sources tell CBC News the Liberals will try to strengthen a controversial part of the Canada Labor Code, explicitly allowing the minister responsible to effectively end work stoppages and order arbitration. The bill will also streamline the review process for major projects to complete them within a year. There are other outstanding bills to be debated, like restricting social media to children under 16 and a framework to protect drinking water in First Nations communities. Benjamin Lopez-Stevens, CBC News, Ottawa.
3: Police in Belleville, Ontario, say an officer and a suspect were injured in a shooting last night. It happened near the Sons of Jacob Synagogue as the Jewish holiday Yom Kippur began. Ontario's Special Investigations Unit has taken charge of the case. BC Conservative leader Carolyn Findlay has resigned following a week of internal infighting and scandal. As Katie DeRosa reports, it leaves the party scrambling to appoint an interim leader as the prospect of a snap fall election looms.
4: She has done the right thing to step down.
5: We're prepared to do the hard work of putting our team back together.
6: Reaction from two former BC Conservative MLAs, John Rusted and Claire Rette, who had called on Carolyn Findlay to resign. Findlay at first defiant, saying Thursday,
7: "I'm not going anywhere."
6: The list of MLAs calling for her to go rose to 10. On Sunday morning, another BC Conservative MLA, Linda Heppner, said she had lost confidence in Findlay's leadership and was leaving caucus. A few hours later, Findlay announced on social media she was resigning, saying in part, "Too much of our time and attention has been consumed by internal conflict, energy that should have been directed towards challenging the NDP." Since taking the reins of the party in May, Findlay has lost 14 MLAs, some of whom criticized her for taking the party further to the right. The party will now appoint an interim leader. Katie DeRosa, CBC News, Victoria.
3: 4 weeks from today, Albertans head to the polls to vote on whether the province should stay in Canada or there should be an eventual vote on separating. Julia Wong explains.
8: To Canada, that's where I'll be.
9: Canadian icon Jan Arden making a pitch for the country.
8: You're looking at a very proud Albertan standing here.
9: Singer headlined a concert put on by Federalist group Forever Canadian, an event aimed at celebrating a united Canada, Arden making this plea.
8: There's a really important part of all of this, and it's voting.
9: Polls have consistently shown the vast majority of Albertans want to stay in Canada. Forever Canadian leader Thomas Lukaszczyk is not taking any chances.
10: Turnout will be massively important. Democracy doesn't work when we assume that we are going to win. We just can't assume anything. The only way to win is to vote.
9: Those who support independence agree. Chris Scott is the founder of Let's Talk Alberta.
11: If the turnout is low, both sides are going to accuse the process of not meeting the needs of Alberta.
9: Referendum Day is October 19th. Julia Wong, CBC News, Edmonton.
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7: From CBC News, The World This Hour, I'm Mike Miles. MPs are returning to Ottawa today for the fall sitting of Parliament. The Carney government is coming off a big summer and says it's focused on affordability and major projects. But a new bill they plan to introduce this week could frustrate Canada's unions. Benjamin Lopez-Stephen has more.
8: The core of our agenda is to build Canada strong. The next phase of that

0: will be legislation we will introduce this week.
1: After a summer marked by international tensions and opportunities, the Carney government is turning to Ottawa. House Leader Stephen McKinnon teeing up the Liberals' plan.
2: Affordability is, of course, a major preoccupation of the government alongside our continued prosperity.
1: The first bill will extend Ottawa's gas tax holiday into 2027, but another bill expected this week could kick off a labor fight.
2: We do have too many conflicts, lockouts and strikes, or threats of either of those in the country.
1: Sources tell CBC News the Liberals will try to strengthen a controversial part of the Canada Labour Code, explicitly allowing the minister responsible to effectively end work stoppages and order arbitration. The bill will also streamline the review process for major projects to complete them within a year. There are other outstanding bills to be debated, like restricting social media to children under 16 and a framework to protect drinking water in First Nations communities. Benjamin Lopez, Stephen, CBC News, Ottawa.
3: Police in Belleville, Ontario, say an officer and a suspect were injured in a shooting last night. It happened near the Sons of Jacob Synagogue as the Jewish holiday Yom Kippur began. Ontario's Special Investigations Unit has taken charge of the case. BC Conservative leader Carolyn Findlay has resigned following a week of internal infighting and scandal. As Katie DeRosa reports, it leaves the party scrambling to appoint an interim leader as the prospect of a snap fall election looms.
4: She has done the right thing to step down.
5: We're prepared to do the hard work of putting our team back together.
6: Reaction from two former BC Conservative MLAs, John Rusted and Claire Rette, who had called on Carolyn Findlay to resign. Findlay at first defiant, saying Thursday,
7: I'm not going anywhere.
6: The list of MLAs calling for her to go rose to 10. On Sunday morning, another BC Conservative MLA, Linda Heppner, said she had lost confidence in Findlay's leadership and was leaving caucus. A few hours later, Findlay announced on social media she was resigning, saying in part, too much of our time and attention has been consumed by internal conflict, energy that should have been directed towards challenging the NDP. Since taking the reins of the party in May, Findlay has lost 14 MLAs, some of whom criticized her for taking the party further to the right. The party will now appoint an interim leader. Katie DeRosa, CBC News, Victoria.
3: 4 weeks from today, Albertans head to the polls to vote on whether the province should stay in Canada or there should be an eventual vote on separating. Julia Wong explains.
8: To Canada, that's where I'll be.
9: Canadian icon Jan Arden making a pitch for the country.
8: You're looking at a very proud Albertan standing here.
9: Singer headlined a concert put on by Federalist group Forever Canadian, an event aimed at celebrating a united Canada, Arden making this plea.
8: There's a really important part of all of this, and it's voting.
9: Polls have consistently shown the vast majority of Albertans want to stay in Canada. Forever Canadian leader Thomas Lukaszczyk is not taking any chances.
10: Turnout will be massively important. Democracy doesn't work when we assume that we are going to win. We just can't assume anything. The only way to win is to vote.
9: Those who support independence agree. Chris Scott is the founder of Let's Talk Alberta.
11: If the turnout is low, both sides are going to accuse the process of not meeting the needs of Alberta.
9: Referendum Day is October 19th. Julia Wong, CBC News, Edmonton.
3: And that is The World This Hour. 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

0: Welcome aboard Via Rail. Please sit and enjoy. Please sit and stretch. Steep. Flip. Or that. And enjoy. Via Rail. Love the way.
1: From CBC News, The World This Hour, I'm Mike Miles. Ontario's police watchdog is expected to give an update in about 2 hours on the shooting near a synagogue in Belleville, Ontario. An officer was one of the two victims, while another man was taken to hospital in life-threatening condition. Marianne Domain is following the story.
2: This happened just after 7 p.m. Eastern Time at an intersection just outside the Sons of Jacob Synagogue in Belleville. That's about 175 kilometers east of Toronto. We know that at the time, there were about 20 people inside the synagogue for Yom Kippur, which is the holiest day on the Jewish calendar. Exactly what led up to the shooting and how it unfolded is still unclear. That's not been released by police at this point. But we do know that there was an exchange of gunfire, and it ended with a male in critical condition and a Belleville police officer also taken to hospital, reportedly with a gunshot wound to the arm. This morning, we heard from the president of the Sons of Jacob Synagogue, Norm Wedham, who describes what he saw and heard.
3: I was just trying to usher everyone into the sanctuary to begin services. We heard the first shots. It was boom, boom, boom. And we went, geez, what was that? I mean, we weren't even too sure.
2: On the Sons of Jacob Facebook page, it says there were no injuries inside the synagogue. Marianne Domain, CBC News, Toronto.
1: A voter in northeastern Germany says his fellow citizens did not pay attention in history class. The far-right Alternative for Germany party came out on top in Mecklenburg-West Pomeranian state elections, the second state this month where the AfD won the most votes. Chancellor Friedrich Merz's Christian Democrats did not secure enough votes to enter the state parliament. His party also losing in Berlin. Member of the Linke or Left Party celebrating securing the most votes in the capital for the first time. Amid calls for his resignation, Merz called the election results a disaster, but insists he's still the best person to lead Germany. Italy's prime minister wants to ban burqas and niqabs in school. Giorgia Meloni also wants to limit the number of foreign students in each classroom. Italy's right-wing government has been criticized for its policies many believe are aimed at immigrants and Muslims. Megan Williams reports.
4: Italy already has a law against covering your face in public without a justified reason, but it doesn't explicitly ban Islamic veils, and religious reasons can qualify as an exception. Meloni says anyone who wants to build a future in Italy must learn the language and respect its rules. Meloni frames the problem as one of language, but the proposed limit is on foreign students, making citizenship the criterion. I agree with the cap on the number of kids who don't come from Italian-speaking households because they often all get stuck in the same class, says this Spanish man with children in a public school in Rome. But I don't understand why kids from other European countries aren't counted as immigrants. Meloni hasn't said what the new classroom limit would be, and the measures still need government and parliamentary approval. Megan Williams, CBC News, Rome.
1: Migrant workers and supporters in this country are trying to get the federal government's attention as MPs head back to Parliament Hill today. Hundreds of people demanding stronger rights marched in Toronto this weekend, one of several rallies across Canada. The ralliers' demands include faster work permit renewals, easier access to permanent residence, and an end to deportations and employer-tied work permits. Migrant worker Bikramit Singh says the uncertainty around work visas means he's under constant stress.
5: You cannot make any of your future plan because when you don't know, you will stay here or you will not stay here. So you cannot plan anything about your life. 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
1: Migrants say they'll be keeping a close eye on if or how their concerns are addressed. That is The World This Hour. 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For CBC News, I'm Mike Miles.

Somebody that just loves to learn. And another child grows up to be somebody you just love to burn.

the blow. Nobody wants to be left out. 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But you can't stay cause you've been somewhere.

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1: From CBC News, The World This Hour, I'm Mike Miles. A shooting near a synagogue last night in Belleville, Ontario, has sent a police officer and the alleged shooter to hospital, with the man in life-threatening condition. Scott Granville lives across the street from the Sons of Jacob Synagogue. He says it was over quickly.
2: There's a black van in there that we can see, a black truck that's riddled with bullets.
1: Chris Masterson saw it all.
3: I thought I heard well over 25 probably shots.
1: He says the shooting stopped when an officer said, "Please stop." It happened during the Jewish holiday Yom Kippur. Police have not said if the Jewish community was the target. Norm Wedham is president of Sons of Jacob Synagogue. He was inside with others when the shooting happened.
4: We ran back into the auditorium of the synagogue. I closed the doors behind us so as to not leave a visible target, and we hit the floor. We literally, everyone went down. I yelled for everyone to get onto the floor, and the shots continued for a few more seconds, and then it was basically over.
1: Ontario Police Watchdog, the Special Investigations Unit, has taken over the case. It now says there will be an update at noon Eastern Time. Members of Parliament return to the House of Commons today, the fall sitting coming at a critical time for Ottawa. The government is juggling demands from Canadians to deal with the rising cost of living while also battling a trade war with the U.S. Janice McGregor has details.
5: Mark Carney last night was setting pretty high stakes for the legislation that we're expecting to see this afternoon.
6: In our view, the most consequential economic legislation, arguably, over the course of the next few years.
5: If he feels that strongly, useful for him then to have a more comfortable majority now to pass it efficiently. But the criticism is already shaping up. Opposition leader Pierre Poilievre was in Brantford over the weekend, rallying the Conservative faithful to fight hard to keep a seat that's just gone vacant. But he was also out writing to the Prime Minister, repeating his party's demand to repeal legislation that they feel blocks the building of new resource projects. Instead of doing that, though, the Liberal government appears to be kind of deleting, adjusting regulations piecemeal, trying to accommodate concerns about endangered species, Indigenous rights, while still cutting duplication in the regulatory approval process and hustling things up, not just for major projects now, but for everything. Janice McGregor, CBC News, Ottawa.
1: German Chancellor Friedrich Merz is vowing to stay on the job despite electoral setbacks in two state elections Sunday. In one, his party earned just 5% of the vote, the lowest result in any state election for that party since the Second World War. Abby Kuithasen has more.
7: In a deeply unusual move, German Chancellor Friedrich Merz spoke on the night of state elections. He says the country is facing difficult times. His Christian Democratic Union, or CDU, failed to win at least 5% of the overall vote. And for the first time, the party will not sit in a state parliament. Merz was already on the back foot after his party lost to the far-right AfD in Saxony-Anhalt earlier this month. Nationally, the chancellor is deeply unpopular. Merz's pension, tax, and health care reforms haven't helped his approval rating, now languishing at about 14%. But Sarah Wagner, an associate professor at Queen's University Belfast, says the CDU may not push Merz out due to concerns around a fresh federal election.
8: The reason that the AfD would probably do a lot better and coalition building would be even harder.
7: Ousting a chancellor would be a rare move in Germany. Merz may still be standing, but he's on increasingly shaky ground. Abby Kualdassen, CBC News, Berlin.
1: A carefully orchestrated vote that excluded most opposition candidates has helped Russian President Vladimir Putin maintain his tight grip on power. Preliminary results indicate his United Russia party will get 355 out of the 450 seats in Russia's lower chamber of parliament. This was the first parliamentary election since Putin launched the full-scale invasion of Ukraine in 2022. And the first to include residents of four Ukrainian regions seized and illegally annexed by Moscow. That is The World This Hour. For CBC News, I'm Mike Miles.
9: Hi, everyone. This is Jenny Gagatiga reporting in behalf of Maria Recruit, Real Estate Media News Network. I'm here at the Brentfield's Cafe having my breakfast here. This waffle and coffee. It's so awesome. I'll taste it later. So I have an amazing guest here, no other than the new owner of Brentfield's Cafe, Erica. I've known Erica several years ago. I used to go with her on the Street Smart tour. So we want to know what makes her decide to add to his massive empire of investment in acquiring a new coffee shop. Welcome to Real Estate Media News Network, Erica. So here's my question. What makes you, I know you are a successful media reporter, what made you decide to acquire this another venture of flipping business?
10: Well, it kind of just happened. I mean, we always say with our building our portfolio, whatever makes sense, right? So we buy properties if they make sense. So this one, like, we used to come here for coffee on the weekends, and I loved it as much as everyone in the town loves it. So it was a thriving business already. There was an apartment upstairs, so there's real estate opportunities there. There's a building in the back, so we're going to be doing a design build. So there's just lots of different opportunities within the business to kind of, you know, add to the portfolio, but also try a different venture at the same time.
9: So it has a huge parking space as well.
10: Huge, yeah, so the parking is across the road and to the side, so they're public parking. So it's a great business that was already established, already cash flowing, already, you know, people already had a following, like there's already a following for it. Yeah, we weren't looking to own a coffee shop, but wow. It just sort of happened to make sense. So
9: is it by accident or you really planned for
10: it? It was more by accident. It came out for sale. I saw an ad on Facebook that they were selling, and I was like, oh no, like everybody was so upset that they were selling. And it was kind of like, looked at it, talked to Jay, and he's like, we're not buying this coffee shop. I was like, well, why not? Like, it kind of makes sense. And I think that might have, like, fueled me a little more, because when someone says you can't do something, it's like, oh, maybe I will too.
9: I hear you. I hear you.
10: Right? So, yeah, so he kind of boosted his role, actually, really. But, no, it's been great. I mean, there's a lot of potential. In the fall of next year, we're going to be doing a design build in the back, like I mentioned. So it's going to be like a legal suite in the basement with the main floor, like typically what we usually buy for investments. So it's going to be like a race ranch with a suite in the basement, and it'll satisfy a rental need in Portland as well.
9: Okay. So that's going to happen next year?
10: Yeah, in the fall.
9: Would that be a commercial rental
10: property? No, it'll be a residential.
9: Oh, residential.
10: Yeah. Yeah, and the city's really good for development. They're really supportive of the initiative, which is great because a lot of rental properties in Portland. So yeah, I think it'll be exciting and it'll make sense for us.
9: And later we'll tour on that.

0: rustic chic that people love it, right? I mean, there's not a lot of unique places like this.
1: Yes, definitely.
0: Yeah, so yeah, people like that look.
1: It's sort of like, you know, a legendary, because like they know Brentfield's cafe, right?
0: Yeah, it has a big following.
1: It has a big following, and I saw it like it's more than 3,000 followers.
0: Yeah.
1: So what are you doing now to keep up with the expectations meeting the new owner?
0: Yeah, so we just try not to change anything. I think for me it was thinking that it's not a new business, that we were new to the business that was existing. So it was here for 5 years before we purchased it, and we just kept everything the same. So the way that the previous owners were doing it was one lunch item, only one item for lunch, no choice. And then it was, you know, if you want it, you have it. If not, you can have a cookie. Or, you know, and at first when I came here, I was like, that's a bit strange. Like, what if I don't want ham and cheese? You know, but it actually goes over really well. People come to expect it, and it's announced on Facebook every Monday in the menu. So people kind of, you know, if they like chili, they'll come in on a chili day. If they don't, they'll come in on a Thursday for lasagna or something different. So it's a unique like business model in that sense, and it works really well. So we just try not to change anything and keep everything the way people had it in their minds, because people were like, oh no, like it's going to start, it's always going to happen. So we just wanted to keep literally every my own thing. So I think that was for us the most important thing.
1: Yeah. So we'll have you more of our real estate media news network in the series of Deep Within the Trenches. So this is just like a quiz. So if you know, want to know more of Erica, and I hope your husband could join with that, we'll have you more. We'll give you more insights of how this couple were so successful in the span of 2 years. So stay tuned for that.

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1: From CBC News, The World This Hour, I'm Mike Miles. Ontario's police watchdog is expected to give an update around noon Eastern Time on the shooting near a synagogue in Belleville, Ontario.

0: An officer was one of the two victims, while the alleged rifle-wielding suspect was taken to hospital in life-threatening condition. Marianne Domain is following the story.
1: This happened just after 7 p.m. Eastern Time, just outside the Sons of Jacob Synagogue in Belleville. That's about 175 kilometers east of Toronto. We know that at the time, there were about 20 people inside the synagogue for Yom Kippur, which is the holiest day on the Jewish calendar. Exactly what led up to the shooting and how it unfolded is still unclear. But we do know that there was an exchange of gunfire between a suspect and Belleville police officers. And it ended with the suspect taken to hospital, a male suspect in critical condition, and a Belleville police officer also taken to hospital, reportedly with a gunshot wound to the arm. This morning, we heard from the president of the Sons of Jacob Synagogue, Norm Wedder, who describes what he saw and heard.
2: I was just trying to usher everyone into the sanctuary to begin services. We heard the first shots. It was boom, boom, boom. And we went, geez, what was that? I mean, we weren't even too sure.
1: On the Sons of Jacob Facebook page, it says there were no injuries inside the synagogue. Marianne Domain, CBC News, Toronto.
0: Parliament resumes today after a three-month break amid the U.S. trade war and Canada's move to strengthen ties with the European Union. Prime Minister Mark Carney will be there for a question period before traveling to New York for the United Nations General Assembly. That continues until Wednesday.
3: A
0: voter in northeastern Germany says his fellow citizens did not pay attention in history class. The far-right Alternative for Germany party came out on top in Mecklenburg-West Pomerania state elections, the second state this month where the AfD won the most votes. Chancellor Friedrich Merz's Christian Democrats did not secure enough votes to enter the state parliament, his party also losing in Berlin. Members of the Linke, or left party, celebrating securing the most votes in the capital for the first time. Amid calls for his resignation, Merz called the election results a disaster, but insists he's still the best person to lead Germany. Major U.S. news organizations, even Fox, say they won't be providing any pool coverage today of President Donald Trump. That's in reaction to Trump banning CNN, MSNBC, and Politico from the White House, accusing them of lying to Americans. Reporters from all three were turned away on the weekend. Those organizations have given Trump notice that they're suing. BC Conservative leader Carolyn Finley has resigned following a week of internal infighting and scandal. As Katie DeRosa reports, leaves the party scrambling to appoint an interim leader as the prospect of a snap fall election looms.
4: She has done the right thing to step down.
5: We're prepared to do the hard work of putting our team back together.
6: Reaction from two former BC Conservative MLAs, John Rusted and Claire Rette, who had called on Carolyn Finley to resign. Finley at first defiant, saying Thursday,
7: I'm not going anywhere.
6: The list of MLAs calling for her to go rose to 10. On Sunday morning, another BC Conservative MLA, Linda Heppner, said she had lost confidence in Finley's leadership and was leaving caucus. A few hours later, Finley announced on social media she was resigning, saying in part, too much of our time and attention has been consumed by internal conflict, energy that should have been directed towards challenging the NDP. Since taking the reins of the party in May, Finley has lost 14 MLAs, some of whom criticized her for taking the party further to the right. The party will now appoint an interim leader. Katie DeRosa, CBC News, Victoria.
0: And that is The World This Hour. 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

0: I'm Phelan Johnson, the host of See You in Court. It's a podcast about the cases that changed Canada, and we're back with an all-new season. Our first episode is about a woman named Gwen Jacob. On a sweltering day in 1991, Gwen did what she had to do to cool down. She took her shirt off. The 19-year-old was catcalled, fined, and arrested, but she refused to back down, sparking a national debate about bearing breasts. Listen to the story of Gwen's topless walk on See You in Court, wherever you get your podcasts.
1: From CBC News, the world this hour, I'm Mike Miles. A shooting near a synagogue last night in Belleville, Ontario, has sent a police officer and the alleged shooter to hospital, with that man in life-threatening condition. Scott Granville lives across the street from the Sons of Jacob Synagogue. He says it was loud and quick.
2: There's a black van in there that we can see, a black truck that's riddled with bullets.
1: Chris Masterson saw it all.
3: I thought I heard well over 25, probably, shots.
1: He says the shooting stopped when an officer clearly said, "Police, stop." It happened during the Jewish holiday Yom Kippur. Police have not yet said whether the Jewish community was the target. Norm Wedem is president of the Sons of Jacob Synagogue. He was inside with others when the shooting happened.
4: We ran back into the auditorium of the synagogue. I closed the doors behind us so as to not leave a visible target, and we hit the floor. We literally, everyone went down. I yelled for everyone to get onto the floor, and the shots continued for a few more seconds, and then it was basically over.
1: Ontario Police Watchdog, the Special Investigations Unit, has taken over the case, and it's giving an update right now. Let's listen in live.
5: The synagogue, that officer returned fire, and then there was another officer who also discharged their firearm. The officer, one of the officer, the initial officer, and the man were both struck by gunfire. The officer is in critical but stable condition in hospital. And the man is in life-threatening condition. We have a team of four investigators and two forensic investigators that are here, and they're canvassing for witnesses. They're looking for surveillance video. We are looking at body-worn camera footage and anyone who might have seen anything. I'm open to taking any questions right now, but in the meantime, I can pass it over to the Deputy Chief Sherry Meeks with Belleville Police, and she can fill you on a little bit further.
6: Thank you. Good afternoon. Thank you for being here. My name is Sherry Meeks. I'm the Deputy Chief of the Belleville Police Service. On behalf of Chief Rod, I'm here to provide an update. As Christie's identified, the SIU at approximately 7 p.m. on September 20th, 2026, a Belleville Police Service officer was near the Sons of Jacob Synagogue near Victoria and Bleecker Avenue, where there was an exchange of gunfire during the observance of Yom Kippur. As has been publicly confirmed, the Special Investigations Unit has invoked its mandate and is leading the investigation.
1: That was Sherry Meeks, Deputy Chief of Belleville Police, along with Christy Danette of the Special Investigations Unit, Ontario's police watchdog, investigating last night's shooting in Belleville, Ontario. This story just in, CBC News has learned the families of Air India bombing victims have sent the RCMP and the Prime Minister letters expressing their dismay that the investigation into the crash is now inactive. RCMP held a meeting in Toronto back on September 12th where the families say they were told there is no further information to pursue in the case. 329 people on board were killed June 23rd, 1985, when the plane en route from Toronto to London, England, exploded. Russian President Vladimir Putin's scored a major victory in parliamentary elections. Some analysts are calling that support for the war in Ukraine, but concern is growing across Europe that war will spread, with European intelligence officials warning Moscow may test NATO's abilities in months, not years. Anna Cunningham has more.
7: Spotting British Royal Air Force Typhoon fighter jets in the skies across England is usually rare, but sightings have increased recently. The Ministry of Defence confirming to CBC News that RAF and NATO forces are currently training for Exercise Cobra Warrior. It's described as a demanding rehearsal for joint warfighting capabilities. Last week, NATO jets downed a suspected Russian drone over Lithuania. In Germany, there was an armed drone incident at Leipzig Airport. And Denmark recently reported a Russian warship firing flares at one of its military helicopters.
1: And that is the World This Hour. For CBC News, I'm Mike Miles.
8: It's time for a request.

0: Special delivery has arrived at the Aquarium of Niagara. Come meet Pepita, the harbor seal who traveled more than 4,000 miles to find her forever home in the falls. Watch Pepita explore her new habitat, interact with her flippered friends, and get to know her trainers in the newly renovated outdoor seal exhibit, now open at the Aquarium of Niagara. She's a little seal with a big survival story. Come see Pepita at the Aquarium of Niagara. Book your visit today.
1: From CBC News, The World This Hour, I'm Gina Louise Phillips. Ontario's police watchdog is estimating as many as 30 shots were fired in a shootout outside a Belleville, Ontario synagogue last night. The shooting left a police officer and a man seriously injured. Christy Danette, a spokesperson for the Special Investigations Unit, says there were dozens of bullet holes near the scene, including on homes and vehicles.
2: Preliminary information suggests that at about 7 p.m. last night, there was an individual who was armed with a shotgun, and he opened fire against a Belleville police officer who was stationed outside of the synagogue. That officer returned fire, and then there was another officer who also discharged their firearm.
1: Danette says there's no confirmation yet as to whether the synagogue was hit. A 29-year-old from Quinte West was identified as the suspect. The police watchdog says the man was taken to hospital with life-threatening injuries, and the police officer was in hospital in critical but stable condition. CBC News has learned the families of the Air India bombing have sent letters to the RCMP and the Prime Minister expressing their dismay that the investigation into the crash is now inactive. The RCMP held a meeting in Toronto on September 12th where the families say they were told there's no further information to pursue in the case. 329 people were on board were killed on June 23, 1985 when the plane en route from Toronto to London, England, exploded. CNN, Politico, and MS Now say they will sue the Trump administration. U.S. President Donald Trump banned the three media outlets from the White House on Friday. He accuses the organizations of writing fiction or lies about his team. Mark Carcasol has more from Washington.
3: CNN and MS Now journalists found themselves doing their reports from sidewalks near the White House over the weekend. On Monday, the two outlets, along with Politico, filed a lawsuit arguing that banning their journalists from the White House violates the First Amendment and the Due Process Clause. They claim the ban is retaliation for coverage the president felt was negative. They're asking the courts to immediately block the ban and restore their access. Maryland Governor Wes Moore and the U.S. Ambassador to the U.N., Mike Waltz, argued for both sides on CNN over the weekend.
4: And so the president continues to use the Constitution like it is a suggestion box.
5: The president is absolutely within his rights.
3: President Trump defends his position on social media, denying that the ban is an assault on free press and labeling the so-called fake news a threat to national security. Mark Carcasol, CBC News, Washington.
1: Germany's Chancellor Friedrich Merz is vowing to stay on the job despite electoral setbacks in two state elections on Sunday. In one, his party earned just 5% of the vote, the lowest result in any state election for that party since the Second World War. Abby Kuhathassen has more.
6: In a deeply unusual move, German Chancellor Friedrich Merz spoke on the night of state elections. He says the country is facing difficult times. His Christian Democratic Union, or CDU, failed to win at least 5% of the overall vote. And for the first time, the party will not sit in a state parliament. Merz was already on the back foot after his party lost to the far-right AfD in Saxony-Anhalt earlier this month. Nationally, the chancellor is deeply unpopular. Merz's pension, tax, and health care reforms haven't helped his approval rating, now languishing at about 14%. But Sarah Wagner, an associate professor at Queen's University Belfast, says the CDU may not push Merz out due to concerns around a fresh federal election.
7: The reason that the AfD would probably do a lot better coalition building would be even harder.
6: Ousting a chancellor would be a rare move in Germany. Merz may still be standing, but he's on increasingly shaky ground. Abby Kuhathassen, CBC News, Berlin.
1: And that is The World This Hour. 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

0: Special delivery has arrived at the Aquarium of Niagara. Come meet Pepita, the harbor seal who traveled more than 4,000 miles to find her forever home in the falls. 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She's a little seal with a big survival story. Come see Pepita at the Aquarium of Niagara. Book your visit today.
1: From CBC News, The World This Hour, I'm Gina Louise Phillips. Ontario's police watchdog is estimating as many as 30 shots were fired in a shootout outside a Belleville synagogue last night. The shooting left a police officer and a man seriously injured. Christy Danette, a spokesperson for the Special Investigations Unit, says there were dozens of bullet holes near the scene, including on homes and vehicles.
2: Preliminary information suggests that at about 7 p.m. last night, there was an individual who was armed with a shotgun, and he opened fire against a Belleville police officer who was stationed outside of the synagogue. That officer returned fire, and then there was another officer who also discharged their firearm.
1: Danette says there's no confirmation yet as to whether the synagogue was hit. A 29-year-old from Quinte West was identified as the suspect. The police watchdog says the man was taken to hospital with life-threatening injuries, and the police officer was in hospital in critical but stable condition. Members of Parliament return to the House of Commons today. The fall sitting comes at a critical time for Ottawa. The government is juggling demands from Canadians to deal with the rising cost of living while also battling a trade war with the U.S. Janice McGregor reports.
3: Mark Carney last night was setting pretty high stakes for the legislation that we're expecting to see this afternoon.
4: In our view, the most consequential economic legislation, arguably, over the course of the next few years.
3: If he feels that strongly, useful for him then to have a more comfortable majority now to pass it efficiently. But the criticism is already shaping up. Opposition leader Pierre Poilievre was in Brantford over the weekend, rallying the Conservative faithful to fight hard to keep a seat that's just gone vacant. But he was also out writing to the Prime Minister, repeating his party's demand to repeal legislation that they feel blocks the building of new resource projects. Instead of doing that, though, the Liberal government appears to be kind of deleting, adjusting regulations piecemeal, trying to accommodate concerns about endangered species, Indigenous rights, while still cutting duplication in the regulatory approval process and hustling things up, not just for major projects now, but for everything. Janice McGregor, CBC News, Ottawa.
1: CNN, Politico, and MS Now say they will sue the Trump administration to regain access to the White House. The U.S. president announced a ban on the three media outlets from entering the federal building on Friday. He accuses them of writing fiction or lies about his team. In a joint statement today, the three organizations said the ban threatens press freedom. And posting on social media, Trump replied he is not instituting an assault on the free press, but rather on fake news. Russian President Vladimir Putin scored a major victory in parliamentary elections. Some analysts are calling that support for the war in Ukraine. And concern is growing across Europe that war will spread, with European intelligence officials warning Moscow may test NATO's abilities in months, not years. Anna Cunningham has more.
5: Spotting British Royal Air Force Typhoon fighter jets in the skies across England is usually rare, but sightings have increased recently. The Ministry of Defence confirming to CBC News that RAF and NATO forces are currently training for Exercise Cobra Warrior. It's described as a demanding rehearsal for joint warfighting capabilities. Last week, NATO jets downed a suspected Russian drone over Lithuania. In Germany, there was an armed drone incident at Leipzig Airport. And Denmark recently reported a Russian warship firing flares at one of its military helicopters. Poland's Prime Minister Donald Tusk has said Russia could launch an attack with drones or missiles on NATO territory in the coming months to test NATO's Article 5, which states that an attack on one member of the alliance is an attack on them all. Anna Cunningham, CBC News, London.
1: And that is The World This Hour. 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For CBC News, I'm Gina Louise Phillips.
6: is, should you be investing in real estate in Pennsylvania? I don't know if you should, you shouldn't. If there's some people who are investing, please, by all means, put your comments below under this show. Love to hear from you. But I have a wonderful guest. I have Nicole Bensel from Pennsylvania, who's a real estate agent over there. Hi, how are you doing?
7: Oh, I am great. How are you doing?
6: Very well. Thank you so much for being my guest on the show, All Things Real Estate with Maria Recruiting. You know what? There's a lot of Canadians who are thinking of investing in the U.S., but sometimes because of the dollar, the fluctuation with that, that it's a little bit more expensive. But I'm thinking that maybe some people could partner up with investors in that part of the woods, and maybe they could go and get the financing so you don't have to pay that big difference. I'm just kind of thinking outside the box here, Nicole. So Nicole Bensel is a realtor at Berkshire Hathaway Home Services Works and at Nicole Bensel Photography, worked at Berkshire Hathaway Home Services. 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Home Safe Realty. Sorry about that. That is a mouthful. But anyway.
7: It is. But, you know, they're amazing, so we forgive them for it.
6: Of course, forgive me, too, for tripping over my words. There's not, like I said to you before, there's not even a comma in between. So let's find out if we should be buying in Pennsylvania. And so Nicole, who's an expert, you've been a real estate agent now for how long, Nicole?
7: I've been in real estate for the Pennsylvania market for 2 years now. So okay. I've been able to jump in and really kind of learn what we're working with here.
6: Yeah, but you've been in that market as a business person for many years. Is that where you come from?
7: Oh, yes, absolutely. So 2009, I started in multifamily. And mm-hmm. So I've always been in with residential and with housing needs for people. Okay. So I've been around that for years.
6: Yeah. Then you're the perfect expert that can talk to us about what's happening in Pennsylvania. So with the COVID-19, what's happening over there?
7: So, not much. No, I'm just kidding. Actually, it hasn't been that bad given what we've had to work with the mandates that we've had here. Okay. So for anybody who isn't familiar with the Pennsylvania market, if you haven't kind of seen it on the news, mm-hmm. The governor over here basically determined that real estate is a non-essential. It's not essential for here in PA.
6: Wow.
7: So what that has meant for us as realtors is there has been absolutely no in-person real estate. Okay. So no showings.
6: Yes.
7: We can't be there at closings with our clients.
6: Mm-hmm. Yes.
7: And so it's really kind of hindered that part of it. But as realtors, we're very innovative.
6: Yes.
7: So of course, we've come up with ways to still be able to help our clients buy and sell homes because we believe that real estate is absolutely essential.
6: Absolutely. Where are you going to live? So what have you used in the new technology? Because that's really bringing to the forefront technology, just like you and I meeting and talking on Be Live TV, right? I mean, I met you on Facebook. I saw you on Facebook. I watched your posts. I thought, gee, that's a lady I want to have on my show. So, I mean, using technology is the way of 2020. Let's face it.
7: Oh my goodness, we've been forced to. I mean, yes. Even if you don't want to, it's kind of sink or swim right now with technology.
6: Yes.
7: So it's catch up or get left behind. And, yes. You know, as realtors here, we've definitely caught up with it. So some ways that we've been innovative with being able to sell, you know, homes mm-hmm. is we do virtual tours.
6: Mm-hmm.
7: So we're doing Zoom tours live with people who are interested in our listings.
6: I love that. Buyers. I've never heard about that one yet, but I love that one. Great. Okay.
7: And we're doing virtual open houses. So some people choose to pre-record, but then they tell you some, you know, stats about the home. I personally like to do mine live. So there's definitely different technologies out there that you can use to be able to make that happen.
6: Mm-hmm.
7: And, you know, of course, all of our electronic signatures that we have here, we've been able to still explain things to our clients so that they completely understand what they're signing,
6: mm-hmm.
7: but be able to not be.
6: I just lost you there, Nicole. You've kind of gone into frozen mode. So we'll just wait for you to start up again. But so Nicole Bensel is from Pennsylvania. Okay, you're back. Okay, go ahead. Sorry. Okay, so the signature, explain to us about the signature.
7: So it's an e-signature. I have a technology that I use where I can go through and just input all of the information for the contract. And then my clients can sign electronically and I can be right on the phone with them going over everything and they can sign as we go.
6: I love that idea. So it's hands off. So are you thinking of continuing with this in the future to speed things up?
7: Absolutely. And this is a technology that we used, not quite as much as now, but we did kind of use it before. And

0: thing. They're getting them to sign, DocuSign. I've done that myself because I've done since March, and I've suggested to all my association members from the Canadian Real Estate Investors Association and the International Real Estate Investors Association is to defer your mortgages. And since we can't go to the offices, we've been able to defer it just online with DocuSign or not even just filling out their paperwork. And they say, okay, we've deferred you for 3 months, 6 months, whatever it is. So I can see that in the future that that's what we're going to be doing with our mortgages. Why do we have to run to the lawyer necessarily all the time? I do understand how important that is. But when somebody gets to know you, I mean, if you've been a client of a bank or a credit union for years, why do you have to show up all the time? They know your voice. They know your face, right? So, yeah. So I can see this changing a lot for all of us in the future, which I'm happy to say. So we can stay home and not be so stressed, getting stuck in traffic, timelines, and all of that. We can stay at home, say, okay, I'll sign up some paperwork with you tomorrow. And so let's just do it online, right? I'll
1: Yeah,
0: carve out half an
1: absolutely.
0: hour. And that way, we can spend more time with our family, our friends, and just get on with our business, like work on a different business model. I love it.
1: I mean,
0: I love it.
1: it's just so true. And the benefit really is to our clients here. And I think that's the most important thing. I know like our brokerage, Berkshire Hathaway, they provide this technology for their agents. So, when we sign off with them, they're very proactive about that. And that's already available for us. And again, the clients are the ones who benefit from this.
0: Yeah, for sure. So I have another question for you. And you just said that the question was, do they provide training? And yes, they do. Is it ongoing? Like, are they speeding things up a little bit more now? Is that what they're doing now, the brokerage?
1: So, yeah, I can definitely talk for Berkshire Hathaway. And one of the reasons I chose this brokerage was because their training is phenomenal from day one. So you have a whole class, a group of classes that you go to before they kind of set you free. But even after that, they have a mentor for you and they have a manager. She is really my life coach and my business coach, honestly.
0: Fantastic, fantastic.
1: Yeah, during COVID-19, it's been Zoom meetings throughout the week, constantly keeping in touch with us and us able to reach out to them because this is kind of some new circumstances that we've had. So they have been readily available for all of us.
0: Excellent. See, business keeps on going. You can just, it's interesting because I wrote an article over 10 years ago, Nicole, believe it or not, and I said that by 2020, exactly, I said exactly 2020, 60% of the people will be working from home. You don't need to go to an office. You can work from a local cafe, you can work from your bedroom, you can work from anywhere and make money, right? And I never thought, and I was right, but it's 90% now. 60%. But you know what? I was right about it. I was right about it, right on, that it
1: Good
0: was.
1: for you. I mean,
0: Oh, yeah. Because I saw, I mean, I've kind of always been ahead of the curve. I'm kind of a trendsetter, even with real estate, just a trendsetter. And I love that. I love to see the possibilities in business, changing things up. And now, certainly with real estate, it's going to change things up a lot. Like, even for myself as an investor, I'm taking videos. First of all, I always took photos, right? But now I'm taking videos. So if somebody says, oh, I want to come to see your home right now, I said, well, I'm sorry, with the COVID-19, we're not going to just show it to anybody. You walk through 2 minutes, who knows where you've been? So I let them know ahead of time that we'll send them a video. And so I go to the homes and I take the video, or I ask the people living there to take the videos for me. And then I send it to them. And if they're really interested, they'll follow through. If they're not, I didn't waste my time. So
1: Absolutely.
0: you probably find the same thing with people who want to purchase.
1: Yes. So the thing that we've really seen from buyers, especially right now, so let's kind of go to York County, Pennsylvania. We're not, our client base here is not really accustomed to purchasing homes sight unseen. I know in other places of the US, this happens more often than it does here. So people were really apprehensive when putting in offers, but real estate still has to move forward. So, their big thing has been, okay, you can protect me in this way in the contract, but I want to be able to see the home. So realtors as a whole, we've all started. I know I have a photography company that I use for my real estate photos, and now we've kind of transitioned to, along with the photos, having them do a video walkthrough.
0: Yes, great.

0: Great.
1: And this is just showing more information like the basement or the attic or the garage, places that typically wouldn't be in photos. And we're putting them on our listings. And I'll tell you one thing that I've noticed from those photos is that I've gotten a lot more attention from people that I may not have before with just the photos in there, but having the video.
0: Sure. Yeah, that makes sense. And so when you actually make a deal happen, they probably go through once, I would think once in person, right? They would do that with a mask and all?
1: So that's a great question, because at first, up until about March 18th, if we had a deal go through, a signed contract at least until March 18th, then when it comes to closing, people were able to go and do a walkthrough of the home, and their realtor could be there with them, just go in beforehand, do a walkthrough, and then come out.
0: Yeah.
1: So yeah, people literally have been waiting until that final walkthrough to be able to see the home that they've purchased.
0: Wow.
1: I know.
0: When you think about, okay, because I do both long and short-term rentals. For 20 years, I've been doing that. Well, in our short-term rentals, they just saw photographs and they came to our home, gave credit cards, stayed with us for a week, month, whatever, just from the photos. So, yeah. I mean, the younger generation is getting accustomed to looking at the photos and say, yeah, I like that. You know, I'm going to go ahead. And the photos, how can they not be true photos? I mean, it's the house, right? Video is even more difficult. I mean, you can't fudge the videos. I mean, especially because you're the agent, right? And then you have, if something were to happen, you have a liability issue. You have a liability issue, right? So, I mean, yeah. So even more so, the real estate agent. So has anything happened negatively from this going forward in the meantime that people have said, no, I don't like it, like the final walkthrough? Have you had that happen at all? I'm not just saying you, but in general, because I kind of wonder about people, right?
1: Yeah, absolutely. So what we've seen here is I kind of always talk with other realtors as well. And with the final walkthroughs, there have been some instances where people have gone through the house and maybe it wasn't exactly what they were hoping for. And because there's a big difference between seeing something on video or photos and then seeing it in person.
0: Yeah.
1: But I mean, we're still closing. So people are still closing, you know, going through the closing table. And we haven't really seen a huge drop since April of last year to April of this year, which is pretty surprising.
0: Yeah, yes.
1: Being that it's all been kind of almost sight unseen.
0: Yeah, yeah. So how are we looking for May? Like, let's say the middle of April till May as this continues to go forward. How are you finding it? Because this is the spring season. This is probably your busy season, I would think, right? In Canada, certainly. This is our spring season, very busy, you know. February, March, April, May, June, and then that pretty much slows down. So it's going to be interesting to see once this COVID is passed, are we going to see an influx of people looking to purchase now, right, in the summertime? Yeah.
1: Oh, yes, absolutely. I definitely, my feeling for this is that, you know, we started off strong this year. We had an early spring for the real estate market, and then COVID happened.
0: Yes.
1: It started to slow down a little bit, but now what's going to happen is we are opening back up in the yellow phase on Friday.
0: Okay.
1: And that's going to allow at least in-person real estate.
0: Yeah.
1: So what's going to happen is how homes that have been temporarily off the market while this has been going on and sellers that have been waiting to put their home in the market, these are going to be coming to the market.
0: Yeah.
1: Right now, we have about 2.5 months worth of inventory.
0: Yeah.
1: And so we will start to see more listings, but we are seeing the buyers. Just for instance, people know when this opens up, buyers are going to be coming out of the woodworks. This is what we've been waiting for, to see the homes.
0: Sure.
1: So I had a listing that came back onto the market because something happened with financing from COVID-19.
0: Sure.
1: And as soon as we hit the market, I mean, we've had 4 offers.
0: Already. Yeah. Already. Yeah. So I have a question for you.
1: Yeah.
0: How about the banks? Are they lending? Are they not lending? Are they, you know, like very, very, very uncertain? Like, what's happening there with the lenders?
1: So at first, yes, they were very uncertain. They definitely tightened up their guidelines as far as kind of raising the credit scores that was needed, and then also just doing further employment verification. So not only checking right before closing, but actually verifying a little bit after closing to make sure that they're still employed. So that's definitely been a challenge in some instances, but they are starting. I mean, our interest rates have been great, and we're starting to understand really what this means, and even from a lender's point of view. So we're getting back to the point where, as long as you are employed, then I mean, you're getting great interest rates and everything's going through for you.
0: What is the interest rate?
1: So right now, I've seen anywhere as low as 2.7 to
0: 2.7,
1: about
0: good.
1: 3.5.
0: Yeah, okay. And the loan to value, do they give you up to 75%? You have to put 25% down, or how does that system work in Pennsylvania?
1: Yeah, that's a great question. So for conventional loans, typically it's about 20% down. In some circumstances, you can actually do less than that.
0: Okay.
1: And then for like your FHA type of loans, the government backed loans, then it's about 3.5% down.
0: 3.5%. Okay. Do they like, are you finding a lot of people are getting into purchasing a home that maybe shouldn't be purchasing a home? Or are you finding people that have been working a long time? Are they young people that are purchasing from you in your county, in your county?
1: It's kind of all over the place. So right now we have a lot of the baby boomers that are downsizing from their homes. So we now have them as purchasers. And then we do, of course, have a lot of the millennials coming out of the woodworks and, purchasing, their starter homes. So we have a really good mix as far as that goes.
0: So who's purchasing the big houses or the houses that are like, I don't know if you have a lot of $1 million houses in your county. Do you have a lot of $1 million houses?
1: We don't. So our average medium sales price is right around 200,000 right now, and that's kind of raised. That's actually increased from what it used to be.
0: Oh, goodness.
1: So it's a very affordable market compared to the surrounding areas. You can get a lot more home for your money here in PA, especially in York County.
0: And that's what I say to everyone who's investing. They're trying to invest in Toronto or bigger cities, and the price, of course, are going up like crazy. And I'm telling my investor association members, go outside of the area, go to a little town. Go out to a little town. You'll probably get something better for less money. So you travel an extra half hour. So what? And now maybe with the COVID-19, they won't have to travel as much as they used to. Like
1: Yeah,
0: this
1: absolutely.
0: changing their, that whole business model is going to change out, Nicole. I can see that happening. I see that
1: Yeah. And
0: happening.
1: a good thing for investors to know here is right now, the York in York City, kind of what I've seen the trend be for investors is a lot of people are buying these row homes inexpensively, making them absolutely beautiful. So they could buy them for 40 or 50,000 and then turn around and they're selling them right now for over 100.
0: Yes. Which is so a nice fix and flip. So your area is really good for fix and flips. Now, are you finding a lot of Canadians are investing in your area?
1: I have not personally come across that, but that's not to say that it hasn't happened.
0: Okay, what's the population down there?
1: You mean like what kind of population do we have?
0: No. What's the population? What's the number of people living in that area?
1: Oh, my goodness. You know what? I'm actually.
0: That just popped into my head. And then what kind of industries are happening
1: No.
0: over there?
1: No, you are good. So we have about 40, thank goodness for the internet, right?
0: Love it.
1: Our census just came out, but in 2018, there was about 44,000 people just in York, PA. So that's the population that we're dealing with now. We have a lot of farmland that we still have. So we have areas that are built up, but then we also still have agricultural areas here.
0: pretty much is happening in my area near Niagara Falls, right? I mean, you have these little towns and then that are growing bigger, but then you have a lot of farmland that's still available. And then there's teeny weeny towns outside of the area. So the same thing, I think it's the same thing. And myself, I'm living in a little town that has 14,000 people. I think when I first came here in 1986, it was like 11,000 or something, but I loved it because there's such few people. Now I think there's too many, you know. So, but I mean, I can still go and go to Buffalo if I want to, or to Toronto or Hamilton, whatever, because I'm close to everything. So I don't know, what is your close to?
1: So that's a great question, because this is why we are seeing an increase mm-hmm. in our home prices right now. We are really close to Maryland, so mm-hmm. the Baltimore area, the DC area. Mm-hmm. And what we have found in the last so many years is that in Maryland, the housing market is much more expensive. It just costs more to buy a home. So yeah. we have had an influx of people, especially commuters, coming from Maryland to PA to purchase their home because they're still really close to where they work. I mean, an hour's drive is nothing when you're saving so much money on your home. And to give you an idea about that, mm-hmm. I built my home here and I'm from Maryland, so I completely understand this market. Mm-hmm. And the same home, same builder from Maryland to Pennsylvania was a $200,000 difference.
0: Yeah, for sure. For sure. Wow. You know, I can relate to that. I remember when I first moved here in 1986, that I saved money and bought a house in 1988. And then I thought to myself, now, I can either just go to Toronto and work there, live here and go there, if I don't mind the commute. But I had lived in New York City before that. Trust me, I had a business in New York City. That's where I lived for 4 years. I thought, nope. I want a little town. I don't have to make as much money, but I can live a nice lifestyle. So you know what? At one point, you have to decide, is it the money or lifestyle you're looking for? And if you can have both, great. If you can't, you don't. So staying within your economic means is really important. I agree 100%. You know what? If you think about it, Nicole, all people are doing when they buy anything is you're paying debt. That's all you're doing. You're working hard to pay debt. Why not just buy a little less? Buy a little less. Live a different lifestyle. Enjoy your family. Like, certainly COVID has brought that home to all of us, right? That, see, in a minute, it can all go. It can be like that. Who says this isn't going to happen again? Who says it's not going to happen again, right?
1: And it's very true. And just to kind of piggyback off of your point, mm-hmm. you know, we noticed that a lot of people, you know, we've had spurts of foreclosures or short sales in the area. Yeah. And a lot of that stems from people wanting to come into larger homes, mm-hmm. Being prepared, you know, they're paying less than they are in other places, but then you have to take into consideration that your taxes are different here in PA. Our school taxes are much different than in Maryland. Mm-hmm. And the cost of gas is higher here. So people weren't taking all that in consideration. And again, not necessarily, maybe not living above their means, but just not prepared for all of the expenses that were going to come along with it. So that did hit us in especially certain areas of York County.
0: Oh, I think it's hitting us. I think it's hitting everyone now. I think it is. I don't think it's just you. I think anybody that's living way beyond their means. Or if someone's investing in real estate and they buy a house that has negative cash flow, I mean, that's not business, right? That's not a good business. So even if you're buying a house for yourself, or even a first time when you buy it, buy a smaller home where you can enjoy it, do some work on it, and it goes up in value. And then you can just sell it if you want to, pull that money up, buy something bigger. You don't have to start huge and carry all bad debt, have sleepless nights. And now, like, I've been able to live off of my real estate since 2008, Nicole, and I have money in the bank. So what's held me up
1: for you?
0: Well, I've always been a saver. Okay, I'm a baby boomer. We save. Okay. I've been able to live this time relatively without any anxiety because I have money in the bank. And the other thing too is, I don't know if investors over there are doing this, but I mean, with our banks, we're able to defer the mortgage payments. So I don't know, is that happening in your area at all?
1: So, no, not really. So what a lot of the mortgage companies have done is they have, you can pay your mortgage payments later, but it's not deferring it back to the end of the mortgage. So they're not adding it onto the mortgage for you. That's all going to be done in one lump sum.
0: Okay. So they have to come up with the money afterwards. Yes. That's tough. Right? Yeah. And how about the utilities? Are they deferring the payments now so people can live, you know, like the, are their phones still working? Is the internet still working for them? Is that all working still for people? Or are people getting their electricity shut down and their phones shut off? I mean, what's going on over there?
1: Yeah, so I mean, with utilities and stuff, that's actually been wonderful. And even for renters, they've passed that, you know, people cannot evict renters right now for not being able to pay their rent. Yes. Utility companies are definitely helping out their consumers that aren't able to meet their bills. So every, you know, as far as that point, everybody's kind of come together and realize what's going on, and they are able to help the consumers right now. So they're not shutting things off.
0: That's good.
1: Yeah, we are working with people, which is it's just needed, you know.
0: It is. Yeah, for all fairness, right? I mean, we didn't go into this. We have no control over. We're all victims, quite frankly, right? Everybody's a victim. And this is a disease. This is almost like Black Death. I mean, it's interesting because at the beginning of all of this, I watch YouTube videos all the time because I like knowledge, right? So I was watching about the Black Death of what happened in the 16th century. And then I watched what happened in 1918 with the Spanish flu, what happened, right? Exactly what's happening now happened then. I mean, it hasn't changed at all, right? Yeah. And it's just interesting that, you know, here we are almost 100 years later, you know, in 2000, that this happened all over again. So there must, you know, there's a rhythm to our life, right? And really, I wish more people would look at the rhythm of it and then look at the end of your life and say, so was this all I was working for? If it's only money, shouldn't be about money, should be enjoyment, you know? And that's the gift I got from my parents. They enjoyed us. We had lots of fun as a family. I still have those wonderful memories now as, you know, as an adult, I'm a senior. I still have those wonderful memories, you know?
1: Yeah. And it's very true. I mean, we sometimes have the mentality of work-life balance,
0: yes,
1: when it could be life-work balance.
0: Yes.
1: You know, yes. And enjoying life and the time that you have with your family. And that's one of the best things that I think that has come out of this is people being able to spend more time together, having dinners together, enjoying family time. It has been stressful in some aspects, but there have definitely been some fantastic things that have come from this.
0: Yes. And we hope it'll continue. I hope it'll continue, you know. For some people, some people just go right back into the rat race, not having learned anything from it. So tell me, should Canadians be investing in your town, your area over there? What are the pros and cons?
1: Yeah, I think you should. So from last year, our median sale prices are up 17%. I mean, so if you're looking to get in while interest rates are good, if you're looking to, if you like to flip homes, I mean, now is really the time. Before years from now, we don't know what's going to happen with interest rates or the market years from now. But as of right now, we're in a seller's market. We have low inventory. We have buyers. So if you have the ability to get in there, it is a good time to go ahead and purchase those investment properties and then go from there. Because with low inventory, you're going to have more renters.
0: Mm-hmm. Yes,
1: people exactly. are going to be, you know, so you can kind of take the market from there as to, you know, what you're getting back on your investment from that. And then again, if you are comfortable with rehabbing houses, you know, not everybody's comfortable with that.
0: Yes.
1: And so you can jump in there while it's a seller's market, get it turned over and be able to make a profit from your investment.
0: Sure. There's a lot of Canadians that are investing in the United States, and that rightly so for that reason. So is there any way how can people get in touch with you now, Nicole? I've had a great time with you, and we're both just
1: I am with you as well. Thank you.
0: Funny. We're just gabbing, right? I mean, we're just gabbing business. I love business. You do too. I can see that. So tell us how we can get in touch with you then.
1: Absolutely. So, you know, if you want to reach out to me personally, the best is going to be use my cell phone. You can text me. You can call me. My phone number is 443-255-5594. And then in the comments, what I can do is I can always leave my email address if anybody just wants to email me. And then, of course, social media. I mean, the reason why we're here, you can always reach out to me, send me a direct message, you know. follow my page and be like, yeah, I really like, you know, what's happening. And I have more questions for you. I'm just here to help. And that's really my main goal, is to be working for my clients. And even if you aren't looking to buy, but you do have some questions about the area, I'm here to help you.
0: And that's why I always tell all of the investors is, when you go into an area, find a local real estate, you know, agent. Don't bring somebody from the outside in. Find someone who knows the area and has been in business for a long time, or like yourself, has lived in the area a long time, because that's what you need, right? I mean, and that myself, I had the same real estate agent who lived in this area, in the Niagara area, for longer than I've lived, you know, and knew the areas intimately. So I learned as I went along too, investing. But yeah, I would love to have you back on the show again to find, you know, to find out post-COVID what's going to happen with your market. Because we
1: really, I would be ecstatic to do that, because I can't wait to see it.
0: I know. So just for everyone who's watching this show, I hope you've enjoyed this show. You know, we kind of discussed what was going in real estate, and maybe you should be thinking of purchasing in York, Pennsylvania. You know, that might be a really good place to start. I mean, by the sounds of it, people can make really good money fixing and flipping. And of course, now, you know, with the new, with things going, they will probably have more people wanting to rent. Because if they're going to be traveling to Maryland, you know, and to work, they'll need to have a place to stay that's not that costly. And especially if you're starting out. Yeah. So listen, everyone, it's Maria Recruit here from All Things Real Estate. I'm happy to have you join me. I have a show a day. And please go on my YouTube channel, Real Estate Media News Network. Please subscribe, like, and share. And you can find me on all the social media sites, Facebook, LinkedIn, Twitter, Instagram, Tumblr, believe it or not, Tumblr. I'm all of them. So please get in touch with me and say hello. And if you have any questions to pose about this particular show, I know Nicole would be happy to answer. If I can, I will be happy to answer also. But please return and enjoy the show. You can find the show on the Niagara Real Estate Investment Group page and also the Real Estate Investments page. So I thank you very much, Nicole Bensel from Pennsylvania. Thank you very much for being my guest, and we will see you again shortly.
1: Thank you, Maria.
0: Bye-bye now. Take care. Bye-bye. Bye, everyone. Okay. See you later. Bye-bye. Are you not entertained?

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1: From CBC News, The World This Hour, I'm Gina Louise Phillips. Question period is now underway in the House of Commons. Parliament has resumed for its fall sitting after the three-month summer break. Prime Minister Mark Carney and Conservative leader Pierre Poilievre back to debating hot-button issues like affordability and rising living costs.
2: So to the Prime Minister, he said in March that affordability was the best it's been in a decade. Wow. Does he believe that, or would he admit that people are paying more than ever?
3: Mr. Speaker, this government will continue to work without fail to improve affordability for Canadians.
1: Parliament's return comes amid the trade war with the U.S. and Canada's attempts to strengthen ties with the European Union. Carney says his Liberal Party this sitting will see some of the most consequential legislation in years to come. Police in Ontario say a 29-year-old man armed with a shotgun opened fire on an officer stationed outside a Belleville synagogue last night. Ontario Police Watchdog, the Special Investigations Unit, says the shootout involved as many as 30 shots. Megan Fitzpatrick reports.
4: Police take surrounds the Sons of Jacob Synagogue in a quiet residential neighborhood. Investigators with metal detectors search the grounds for bullet casings. Police say dozens of shots were fired here last night around 7 p.m. SIU spokesperson Christy Dinette.
5: It's believed that the individual came in a truck and he had a shotgun and he discharged his firearm at a police officer. And then that police officer returned fire. And then there was a second officer who arrived and then also discharged her firearm.
4: The officer was stationed outside the synagogue providing security as worshippers gathered for Yom Kippur. Worshipper Douglas Lobel.
6: This gentleman is a hero. He was there to protect us and he certainly did that.
4: About 25 people were inside the synagogue. None were injured. The officer, though, sustained serious injuries and is in stable condition. The suspect is in life-threatening condition. Megan Fitzpatrick, CBC News, Belleville, Ontario.
1: U.S. President Donald Trump is expected to meet with Ukrainian President Volodymyr Zelensky in New York tomorrow on the sidelines of the United Nations General Assembly. Trump has reportedly pressed Ukraine to stop hitting Russian refineries, but Moscow continues to attack Ukraine's energy sector, including its gas stations. Briar Stewart has the story.
7: Russian drones struck two gas stations west of Kyiv on Monday, the latest targets in a series of attacks. The strikes have prompted some fuel companies to build fortifications around their stations, which now close every time there's an air raid alert. Before, we could go anywhere at any time, said driver Ludmila Slavinska. Now we're trying to optimize our trips to drive less. Ukraine, too, has been striking Russia's energy sector, including a refinery in Moscow on Sunday. Those attacks, along with the war in the Middle East, have triggered a diesel shortage, causing prices to skyrocket. U.S. President Donald Trump has reportedly urged Ukraine's President Volodymyr Zelensky to stop hitting the refineries, a message that will almost certainly be repeated on Tuesday as the two leaders are expected to meet in New York City. Briar Stewart, CBC News, Kyiv.
1: Former BC Conservative Party leader John Rustad has been invited to return as a member of the Conservative caucus. He says the new interim leader texted him last night with the offer, which he is considering. Rustad says the Conservatives are more unified under the new leadership and ready if David Eby calls a snap election this week. This comes a day after Carrie Lynn Finley announced her resignation as party leader after weeks of internal fighting and controversy. CBC News has learned the families of the 1985 Air India bombing have sent letters to the RCMP and the Prime Minister expressing their dismay that the investigation into the crash is now inactive. The RCMP held a meeting in Toronto on September 12th where the families say they were told there is no further information to pursue in the case. And that is The World This Hour. For CBC News, I'm Gina Louise Phillips.
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9: Well, yeah, actually.
10: 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Hey! 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
11: Wait a
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11: Second.
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12: Hi, my name is Steve Chelmsford. 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Coming up next.
13: The Beatles are great! Bobby Edmonds says so! Hey, the Beatles are great! The Beatles are great! They're great!
14: I love them! I don't care what anybody thinks! I love the Beatles for them, and I'll always love them. Even when I'm 105 and an old grandmother, I love them. And Paul McCartney, if you are listening, Adrian from Brooklyn loves you with all her heart.
15: Rock and roll music, if you like it, and if you feel it, you can't help but move to it. That's what happens to me. I can't help it. I mean, I have to move around. I can't stand still. I've tried it, and I can't do it.
16: Now, wait a minute. I wanted to say to Elvis Presley and the country that this is a real, decent, fine boy.
17: And now

0: Elvis from July of 1954 with That's All Right. Some believe it was the first rock and roll record. It was recorded at the Sun Studio in Memphis, Tennessee, Sam Phillips' label. Elvis was only 19 years old, playing alongside Elvis, Scotty Moore on guitar, and Bill Black on the upright bass. The world would never be the same again.
1: Thank you very much.
0: That's All Right was written

Steve Chelmsford, I'd like to welcome you to another episode of The Mop Tops and The King, an hour of Beatles and Elvis music with some fun surprises in between. Today's episode is number 772, and I hope you enjoy today's show. Let's return to the year 1964 and the Beatles For Sale album. Here are the Beatles with Babies in Black.

0: I still get goosebumps when I hear Elvis sing If I Can Dream. It was the finale to his 1968 comeback TV special, first aired on NBC on December 3rd, 1968. The song and the TV special jump-started, kick-started, reignited, you might say, Elvis's career. Elvis was back. If I Can Dream was released as a single and reached number 12 on the Hot 100. My name is Steve Chelmsford. 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
1: God was stuck together from three songs almost. I had the idea God is a concept by which we measure our pain. So when you have a word like that, you just sit down and sing the first tune that comes into your head, and the tune is the symbol. God is a concept. Boom, boom, boom, boom. You know, because I like that kind of music. And then I just rolled into it. I don't believe in magic. And it was just going on in my head. And I Ching and Bible and the first three or four just came out. Whatever came out, you know.

0: Former Beatle John Lennon from December of 1970 with God. You can find it on his John Lennon Plastic Ono Band. It was John's first solo album, highly acclaimed now. When it was first released, it got mixed reviews. Ringo plays drums on the album, including this track.
1: I'm Ringo and I play the drums.
0: My name is Steve Chelmsford. You're listening to The Mop Tops and The King. If you would like more information about the show, you could always check out our website, themoptopsandtheking.com. We also have an email address. You can reach us at stevechelmsford@yahoo.com, and we'd love to hear from you. It's time now to head south to the great state of Texas to visit with our very dear friend, Priscilla Rose of Texas, with this week's Spotlight on Elvis.
2: This is Priscilla Rose of Texas with this week's Spotlight on Elvis. You've all heard of Elvis Presley's Graceland in Memphis, Tennessee, but did you know there was once a Little Graceland here in Texas? Little Graceland was located in Los Fresnos, Texas, about 20 miles from the U.S.-Mexico border. It was created by Los Fresnos native Simon Vega, who served in the Army with Elvis. They met in basic training in Fort Hood in 1958 and were both stationed together in Germany. After his time in the Army, Vega never saw Elvis again, and he went on to have a career as a schoolteacher in South Texas. Eventually, Vega had the idea to put all his photos and memorabilia into a museum, and he named it Little Graceland. The museum even had replica gates, just like the ones in front of Elvis's home, and a wall that fans could write messages on. The museum hosted a festival for Elvis's birthday that ran for several years. Simon Vega wrote a memoir about his friendship with Elvis and the creation of the museum and festival. Sadly, he passed away in 2017 before the book was published, and Little Graceland closed permanently shortly thereafter. In 2019, Vega's book was released, titled Serving with the King of Rock and Roll. I will tell you more about the book and about my visit to Little Graceland in a later episode. I'm Priscilla Rose of Texas, and this has been Spotlight on Elvis.

0: Hello, this is Olivia, and I'm a big fan of the Mop Tops and the King with Steve Chelmsford.
1: Thank you very much, people. I'd like to do a song now that's from an album of ours, an LP album.

0: The Beatles, live on stage at the Hollywood Bowl in August of 1965, covering Larry Williams with Dizzy Miss Lizzy. You can find this track on the album The Beatles at the Hollywood Bowl, first released by Capitol Records in 1977. The album hit number 2 on Billboard's album chart. Before that, we heard from Elvis from 1960 with Dirty, Dirty Feeling. You can find that track on the Elvis album, Elvis Is Back. The song was also featured in Elvis's 1965 movie, Tickle Me.
1: Thank you very much.
0: My name is Steve Chelmsford. You're listening to The Mop Tops and The King from Chelmsford, USA. It's now time for what we like to call the Monkees Moment, our tribute to the Prefab Four, the Monkees. And they do relate to the Beatles. Back in 1966, NBC created a TV show called The Monkees. The show is loosely based on the Beatles movie A Hard Day's Night. NBC was attempting to create an American version of the Beatles. And here are the Monkees from 1967, featuring Davy Jones on lead vocals, and written by Harry Nilsson, Cuddly Toy.

0: Hey, this is Judy from Cape Town in South Africa. You're listening to The Mop Tops and the King with Steve Chelmsford.
1: Thank you very much, Judy. Let's head back to the year 1961 and the Elvis movie Blue Hawaii. It's time for a moonlight swim.

0: this is Joanne from Brooklyn, New York, and I just want you to know that I love the Beatles, especially George Harrison, and that's why I love listening to the Mop Tops and the King.
1: And again, one, a two, a one, two, three.

0: We're going a little tropical today on the Mop Tops and the King. We just heard George Harrison from his 2002 Brainwashed album covering the song Between the Devil and the Deep Blue Sea. That song goes all the way back to 1931. We love George's version here on the Mop Tops and the King.
1: Thank you very much.
0: Before that, we heard from Elvis from 1961 taking a moonlight swim. My name is Steve Chelmsford. I hope you're enjoying today's show. It is episode number 772, and we're very happy to have you along. We couldn't do the show without you. We appreciate you very much. Here's Elvis from 1958 with I Beg of You.

0: one trip or another, we met Elvis. It was one of the highlights of our visit. It was funny because by the time we got near his house, we forgot where we were going. We were in this Cadillac limousine. And you know that what it's like in LA, everything goes round and round and round and round, and then I think we're going along Mulholland. And we had a couple of cups of tea in the back of the car, and by the time we got to Elvis's house, we forgot where we were going. It didn't really matter where we were going. We pulled up and there was these big gates and somebody said, "Oh yeah, we're going to see Elvis," and then we all fell out, just like in a Beatle cartoon. We all fell out the car, all in hysterics, trying to pretend we weren't silly. And then we went in the house and there's Elvis sitting on a couch playing a Fender bass, plugged in an amplifier, watching the TV. And I was, "Oh, it's Elvis."
1: I mean, it was Elvis. He just looked like Elvis.

Elvis from 1975 covering Perry Como with And I Love You So. Elvis recorded his version in March of 1975 in Hollywood at the RCA Studio C. It would be the last time that Elvis recorded in a real recording studio. Elvis's last two albums were recorded at his home, Graceland, in the Jungle Room. Before that, we heard from the Beatles with Lovely Rita from 1967. It was included on their fabulous Sgt. Pepper's Lonely Hearts Club Band album. Lovely Rita was written by Paul. I think he wrote it after he received a parking ticket from a meter maid. Paul said he thought she looked like a Rita. My name is Steve Chelmsford. You're listening to The Mop Tops and the King from Chelmsford, USA.

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3: And I'm Ringo. And we're the Cavan Beatles, directly from Liverpool.
1: Oh. You're listening to the Mop Tops and the King with Steve Chelmsford.
3: Yay!
1: What was that? Woo. Nice one, Stevie.

0: Elvis with Wear My Ring Around Your Neck. It was released on April 7th, 1958, just 14 days after Elvis was inducted into the U.S. Army. The song hit number 3 on Billboard's Hot 100. Before that, we heard from the Beatles with Wild Honey Pie from the Beatles' White Album, written by Paul. I think Paul plays all of the instruments, if I'm not mistaken. The White Album was released on November 22nd, 1968. It has sold millions of copies. It hit number 1 around the world. One of my favorite Beatle albums. I'm not sure which one is my favorite, but the White Album is high on the list. My name is Steve Chelmsford. You're listening to The Mop Tops and The King. It's time now to venture south once again, this time to the great state of Tennessee, to visit with our very good friend, Mr. Dan Ely.
1: I'm Dan Ely from Cookeville, Tennessee, reporting for The Mop Tops and The King. Today's subject, the Beatles song Don't Bother Me. This track represents a historic milestone from 1963, George Harrison's very first solo composition to appear on a Beatles album. George wrote this song while sick in bed in the Palace Court Hotel in Bournemouth, England. Bored out of his mind, he wanted to see if he could successfully write a song all on his own, just like John and Paul. George later looked back on it as a simple exercise to prove to himself that he could do it. The song is a bit dark, moody, and written in a minor key. The lyrics are completely blunt. George just wants to be left alone. The Beatles added some unusual percussion overdubs, including John on tambourine, Paul on claves, and Ringo playing an Arabian bongo. Don't Bother Me is a fabulous Beatle deep cut that showed the world George was a songwriting force to be reckoned with. I'm Dan Ely reporting for The Mop Tops and The King.

0: Special delivery has arrived at the Aquarium of Niagara. Come meet Pepita, the harbor seal. Special delivery has arrived at the Aquarium of Niagara. 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She's a little seal with a big survival story. Come see Pepita at the Aquarium of Niagara. Book your visit today.
1: From CBC News, The World This Hour, I'm Gina Louise Phillips. The BC government is suing OpenAI in California for its alleged role in the Tumblr Ridge mass shooting. BC Attorney General Nikki Sharma says the tech company failed to warn police of interactions between the shooter and its chatbot, ChatGPT. It's also suing the company for designing an unsafe product.
2: This tragedy raises serious questions that need to be examined through the courts. Questions about what responsibility tech companies have when they become aware of credible threats of serious violence. And questions about what action should be taken when public safety may be at risk.
1: 9 people died in the attack in February, including the shooter. Sharma says she's written to federal officials asking for changes to Canada's criminal code to ensure AI companies can be held accountable for criminal conduct arising from their technologies. Ontario's police watchdog is estimating as many as 30 shots were fired in a shootout outside of Belleville, Ontario synagogue last night. The shooting left a police officer and a man seriously injured. Christy Danette, a spokesperson for the Special Investigations Unit, says there were dozens of bullet holes near the scene, including on homes and vehicles.
3: Preliminary information suggests that at about 7 p.m. last night, there was an individual who was armed with a shotgun, and he opened fire against a Belleville police officer who was stationed outside of the synagogue. That officer returned fire, and then there was another officer who also discharged their firearm.
1: Danette says there's no confirmation yet as to whether the synagogue was hit. A 29-year-old man from Quinte West was identified as the suspect. The police watchdog says the man was taken to hospital with life-threatening injuries, and the police officer was in hospital in critical but stable condition. Question period is now underway in the House of Commons. Parliament has resumed for its fall sitting after the 3-month summer break. Prime Minister Mark Carney and Conservative leader Pierre Poilievre are back to debating hot-button issues like affordability and rising living costs.
4: To the Prime Minister, he said in March that affordability was the best it's been in a decade. Wow. Does he believe that, or would he admit that people are paying more than ever?
5: Mr. Speaker, this government will continue to work without fail to improve affordability for Canadians.
1: Carney says his Liberal Party this sitting will see some of the most consequential legislation in years introduced. CNN, Politico, and MS Now say they will sue the Trump administration. U.S. President Donald Trump banned the 3 media outlets from the White House on Friday. He accuses the organizations of writing fiction or lies about his team. Mark Carcasole has more from Washington.
6: CNN and MS Now journalists found themselves doing their reports from sidewalks near the White House over the weekend. On Monday, the 2 outlets, along with Politico, filed a lawsuit arguing that banning their journalists from the White House violates the First Amendment and the Due Process Clause. They claim the ban is retaliation for coverage the president felt was negative. They're asking the courts to immediately block the ban and restore their access. Maryland Governor Wes Moore and the U.S. Ambassador to the U.N., Mike Waltz, argued for both sides on CNN over the weekend.
7: And so the president continues to use the Constitution like it is a suggestion box.
8: The president is absolutely within his rights.
6: President Trump defends his position on social media, denying that the ban is an assault on free press and labeling the so-called fake news a threat to national security. Mark Carcasole, CBC News, Washington.
1: U.S. aviation officials say some flights are resuming at major airports on the country's east coast. Hundreds of flights were delayed today after construction crews accidentally cut a cable needed for air traffic control. Ground stops have been ordered in New Jersey, where the incident happened. New York City, Boston, and Philadelphia are also experiencing disruption. And that is The World This Hour. For CBC News, I'm Gina Louise Phillips.
9: that makes every other woman want to step up their game. And let's find out today what that actually means. I know there's a lot of women entrepreneurs, a lot of real estate investors that are women. And you know what? It's awful good to be in a sisterhood where we can learn from other successful women. After all, that's the game. That's the name of the game here, is to become successful and help each other and put a hand out and help each other to raise the bar for all of us. And never before in history have there been that many women in business. There's been so many women coming into the business market, and this is a perfect time for women to get into business and learn what it's all about. So I have with my guest, Svetlana Ratnikova. How are you today?
10: Outstanding.
9: I know you are. I love your attitude. I just love your attitude. And I know there's a big event coming up, and I know that you believe the key to success in life is in leading with love to people, sincerely caring about them. And you're the founder of the Immigrant Women in Business co-founder. Well, congratulations. That's a big job to do. And I can't believe how many women have joined your groups there, because I see your groups on Facebook and it's very successful. You've helped a lot of women become very successful, and you should be very proud of yourself, Svetlana.
10: Thank you. I am. Yes. I don't love myself. I do love people, but I love myself more than anybody else.
9: Yeah, of course, yeah. You have to.
10: And that's where success starts. Absolutely.
9: Yeah, absolutely. Yeah, I think too many women don't think about themselves first. I think you need to, in order to be, you want to be successful and happy within your own right, and then you can help other people too, right? Whether that's your family, whether that's your husband, because we are people within ourselves. And I know that you have Poonam Gari. Welcome, Poonam. Nice to have you on the show.
11: Hello, everybody. How's it all doing? Awesome.
9: Thank you. Svetlana, tell us a little bit about this big event that's happening on Friday. And that's why I wanted you to be on the show, so we could share the word with other women in the industry. Can you tell us about the event coming up on Friday?
10: It's a big party. You know, everyone wants to party and celebrate, right? We celebrate women empowerment. Yes, we deserve it. We work very hard. We get together usually face-to-face 4 times per year to celebrate women empowerment. In today's interesting time, we continue to celebrate online with online coffees and even drinks online in the leadership world. We don't look at crisis as crisis. For us, it's always an opportunity to do more. Crisis is always an opportunity for us. For leaders, we have more work to do, and nothing stops us. I mean, we live this life being unstoppable. So when crisis, let's call it crisis, comes, I mean, we used to do events face-to-face. Now we're doing it online. But, I mean, we're doing it like we apply the same love to people, massive action, leadership on the marketplace in anything we do. In any shape and form, we push positivity and business to the marketplace.
9: That's very true. Now, tell me, what made you decide to start the group for the immigrant women? What made you decide, and how long ago did you start the group?
10: It actually came from my husband, who is a huge leader in the business world and a huge supporter for women empowerment, building companies. He has a success in business, building his own and selling to the giant. He had the privilege to employ a lot of people. And from his experience, he clearly did see that beautiful leadership, commitment, accountability, hard work, emotional leadership, drive comes with female leadership. From his experience, he found that females, they're fascinating leaders and fascinating workers, especially like in the immigrants world. They come here and they just, they have to. I mean, they're already committed to work so much harder to build that great future for their kids. So it was his idea. He was coming to me with this idea many years, Svetlana. Okay. I mean, you're always helping females, and because I'm like you guys, I was raised as an entrepreneur with male environment. We didn't have female men in mentors. We had guys, and I was so used to dealing with gentlemen. So to me, all that idea was kind of soft, right? Oh, what am I going to do with females, right?
9: It's true.
10: Right? I mean, to me personally, because I have male type of leadership. I mean, cut and dry. It's very straightforward. Like, yeah. 2 hours exactly the same. So that's why we are alike, right? And you're probably the same, right? Female didn't sound to me very sexy, kind of. Yeah. But it was the right time and the right place, actually. A bunch of us, about half a dozen of my friends, they were in the same position like myself. We built the companies, we sold it to other companies, and we were looking for our next chapter. And it was a collision of a lot of different things. First of all, anything we built, especially like organization, a nonprofit that would lead to inspire, it has to be the team. It must be the team in any company, but especially in nonprofit that lead to inspire. It has to be collaboration of leaders that come from all different walks of life. So we really empower, right? I cannot empower myself. I can here, but we want power, right? We have to move with multiple shoulders to the marketplace, right? So we really the wall of empowerment, because people, they connect to me, and I can inspire some people, but Poonam inspires different category of people. All of us come from the different experiences, and other people who we want to inspire, they connect to people, right?
9: Yeah, exactly.
10: So the team was very important. And obviously, today we live in a world of

0: for money, right? So the economy, because of millennials and because of development of capitalism, moved to conscious capitalism, right? Today, baby boomers, obviously driven by the trend, millennials, everyone's on a mission to make the world a better place, right? So that was another reason, because that is perfect fit for female leadership. Conscious capitalism, caring, nurturing, loving, doing something meaningful for the world, for people, that amazing fit to female type of leadership. So that's why it's massively on the rise right now, because it fits, because guys, they didn't allow us, right? But the capitalism was created by them.
1: By men, yeah, by men, absolutely,
0: And that's who they are. They think through through a couple of heads that they have, right? So, so they easily grow egos, right?
1: In us, oh God, it's all ego. It's all ego based. It's ridiculous.
0: My soul cries because I see. I mean, half of the women around the world, they don't have basic human rights.
1: I know.
0: Why is that? Because guys, they're leaders. Because they create themselves, right? They write all those laws for themselves.
1: Yeah.
0: So that's why, I mean, so many things in the world simply don't make sense. Because they'll make sense when you live with your spirit and love to people.
1: Yeah,
0: and,
1: I agree. 100%.
0: It's the right time in the economy. And I'm an economist. I graduated University of Moscow, but I'm an economist. I study trends. I understand trends. And anything we do in the business world, you don't need to be smart. In the business world, we study trends. We know exactly what people are looking for, and we're just going ahead of the trend. Because here we go, that's what you're looking for, right? And it was the right time. I mean, my heart always, my heart belongs to people. I've never done anything for money. I would always lead with doing something meaningful for people. Mm-hmm. So to me, it was finally the celebration of the universe. Now we can create an impact. Now I don't need to fight with those guys on the presentations and telling them, okay, there's a great product. I mean, let's get it out there. You have all the shelves. They said, oh, no, Svetlana. We have this big, massive company. We don't do things for people here. We're doing things for money. They would tell me just straight up, right?
1: Yeah.
0: And that was that's why a lot of my businesses, I end up dealing with people with other countries and selective leaders who really love people. But today is the trend, finally. Trend where female leaders, we get together, we collaborate, we do something positive, and consumers who have the money, right? I mean, they support us. Millennial, 87% of them, they want to make a difference in the world.
1: Yeah. So just how many years ago did you start this project, though?
0: 3 years.
1: Yourself. Yeah. Yes. 3 years? Yes. 3 years? Fantastic. Yes. You've come a long way. Because I actually met somebody at a seminar in, I think it was Burlington, maybe, or Mississauga, I remember now. I think Mississauga. And she talked to me about you and about the group. And then I went on Facebook to find a little bit more, and then I reached out to you and all of that. I was really amazed. Because I think you hold monthly meetings in different cities. Is that correct? Is that how it works?
0: Yes. I mean, we started with one chapter. I wasn't planning because that's not really what I do full time. Right. I mean, we came to the marketplace to end hunger in North America through unique business model of giving that we created. Right. So this was a side project for me. And in my mind, OK, we'll do one location right downtown Toronto. We'll hold our meetings in city halls that once a month. Then because of my crazy leadership, right, because I love people so much. I mean, people, they start coming. They said, no, one meeting is not enough. Let's do two meetings. We need to do networking and we need to do education. I said, okay, let's do two. From two, we grew to three. From three, we grew to five chapters right now, right? Because when leadership comes, right, at the end of the day, leaders, they make a difference in the world. Leaders who step up and take responsibility and create their own economy. And this is what capitalism is, right? And so when leaders come to me through those activities, and when they say, Svetlana, we want to do the same and inspire and help people and help immigrant women to lead and start their own businesses. But I mean, we're in Hamilton or we're in Bradford or we're in Vaughan, but I prepared to lead. I mean, I said, okay, so here's the chapter, right? How you can say no? So it's a multiplication of positivity and doing good. I just couldn't say no. So that's why.

0: We do now a lot of events. We do a lot of everything right now. And but we're growing organically. This is the best part of that. So it's a pure joy for me.
1: Well, you're very passionate about it. I can see that. My goodness, hands all over the place. You're very passionate about your business model. Absolutely. So where are the five chapters then? Where are the five chapters?
0: They're Hamilton, Vaughan, North York, GTA, and Brampton.
1: That's
0: open Brampton, just recently, yes. But I've been always passionate. That's why none of the Canadian conservative businessmen could ever say no to me. When I came to them with my own first business, they knew that they
1: were in trouble. They were in trouble.
0: I overwhelmed them with passion. Said, you gotta help me out.
1: So I'm just going to take a moment now because we have Poonam Gari who's joining us, and then Aziza Zarek who's waiting on the sidelines in our green room. Sorry, Aziza, you're just going to have to wait until we hear a little bit more about Poonam. Can you introduce Poonam to us, please, Svetlana?
0: Poonam is our beautiful founding member. People who are on that founding membership role, in my books, I call them have authority to lead. Those people has nothing to do with their IQ or university degree or PhD or how many zeros they have on their bank account. No, those people, they walked the walk. All right. They did the work on themselves. They're immigrants. They came here. They took the risk. They took the risk to start the business. They built the business. They build a beautiful network of people, because at the end of the day, business is about relationship. And those people, they implemented that in many years doing that. It was the whole thing of the organization. If you bring those people together with established networks of people, right, you'll be able to help more people with connections, because immigrants, they come here, they're not stupid people. They're all smart. But what they're lacking the speed, right? And that speed, it really, especially today, it doesn't really come with marketing and advertising dollar. It comes with connection, right? So together, when we merge all those networks, like Poonam's network.
1: Excuse me, Aziza, we can hear you. We can hear you, please. But because I can't hear Svetlana, I can hear you talking to somebody else on the side there.
0: Aziza has, I believe she has five kids or something.
1: I think what you should do is just mute yourself at this time, maybe, if you have to talk to somebody. Okay, Aziza? Okay, sorry, Svetlana.
0: So she walked the walk, she built beautiful relationships with people, she has amazing reputation. Those things that you cannot buy, right?
1: Mm-hmm.
0: And it's not what Poonam tells me, it's what other people tell me about her. That's when she comes to my life, I see, is she in action to help other people? Because again, a lot of people, like a lot of men, they have network. Mm-hmm.
1: Yes.
0: Do we do with that network? Do we actually help people with that network? That's the whole essence of life.
1: Exactly.
0: People like Poonam, they're givers, right? And they give us with the most important, with their resources that they develop themselves, right? So this is kind of that dangerous combination, really super impactful combination, when you having the network full of resources and you're able to share your resources with other people. So that's who Poonam is.
1: Poonam, now you tell me why you decided to join Svetlana's groups. Tell me.
2: Actually, I was on Facebook one day and I came across this group, which is Immigrant Women in Business. So next day I decided to message Svetlana. I said, let me see what this group is about. I went and I had a meeting with her in her downtown office. And I just fell in love with her aura over there. Like, she's just amazing. And it was like I was attracting positive energy from her. I said, yeah, this is what is somewhat lacking in my life. I'm a very positive person. But yes, two of us can do wonders together. And it's a great platform for newcomers to join, to come. If you need any help, all the founding members, they give everything out to help. Doesn't matter, you're a new mother, or you are a woman who has just migrated to a company or to the country, you're looking for a job, we are all there. It's not just me and Svetlana. There are many others like us who are willing to help and put out their resources to make sure you stand the way we stand.
1: Fantastic. So how long have you been a member of the group now?
2: I have been a member of the group for about 2 years
1: now. Okay. Okay, fantastic. And which group do you belong to? Like, are you Toronto?
2: the downtown chapter, the Toronto chapter. But okay. I attend meetings everywhere, all her five chapters.
1: Sure.
2: I'm present there because I want to network and I want to make new friends and meet new positive people.
1: Fantastic. Are you going to be a speaker on Friday then, Poonam?
2: I am.
1: What will you be talking about?
2: I'll be talking about real estate.
1: About real estate?
2: Yes.
1: Okay. Fantastic. You're a lady after my heart. I'm a real estate investor. And I guess, are you an agent then? Are you an agent, real estate agent? Fantastic. Fantastic. Good for you. Good for you.
2: Thank you very much.
1: I'm gonna just switch you over, Poonam, for a moment.
2: Sure.
1: You may be pushed off, but you come back in after. Okay, just one moment. I'm just going to get Aziza now. Just Aziza Zarek. So if you don't mind, I'll hide you now. Poonam, we'll talk to you later. Thanks for being on board right now. Here we go. Okay, now I'm gonna see if I can get Aziza. Here we go. Okay, Aziza, hi, how are you doing? Here she comes. She should be coming on board. Hi, Aziza.
3: Hi, Maya. How are you? Thank you.
1: Very well. Thank you for being my guest. So tell me, how long have you been a member of Svetlana's groups?
3: What's Immigrant Woman in Business? It has been almost 3 years.
1: Fantastic.
3: Yeah.
1: And so, what made you decide to join?
3: Actually, I came to Canada 3 years ago. And then I was looking for something like for a group. Like that I can contribute and then I can learn, I can communicate, I can connect, I can learn the new ways of being integrated in Canadian society. So I just Googled and I find Immigrant Women in Business, they used to have this 8 March celebration, which is the Women International Women's Day. And I went from Brampton, all the way from Brampton to Toronto. And then, you know, it was very cold, but I was passionate. I just wanted to go and see all these women. What are they doing? Like, because it was like the things that attracted me is women, because I'm a woman empowerment advocate and a feminist and a gender equality activist. So that affected me the most. And I went, I met Svetlana, and then I met the other woman like in the group. So that was a pretty much successful event that day. And then after that, I connected with Svetlana and we shared experience because I know like immigrant women in business is like majorly focuses on business side. But I say I know the concept, what the concept is, maybe the logic behind this group is, but what if we focus on the social issues as well? So let's do some empowerment, gender equality activities too. And that's when I come on board with Svetlana, and then we have started this initiative of Women Empowerment Summit since then. And then we have been doing like maybe for almost 3 years, yeah.
1: Okay. So tell me, what are they going to learn, Svetlana, and also Aziza, what are the ladies going to learn when they join your summit this Friday?
3: Specifically this Friday, so I know there are too many speakers. They cover different topics, like real estate, as Poonam said, and maybe there might be another about self-confidence or maybe self-esteem building. My main, what I'm going to speak is about women's situation during this pandemic.
1: Okay.
3: Because I know, because I'm quite like reading the articles, the news every day, and then there are lots of women that they have been abused. There are lots of the rate of like violence against women is increasing rapidly. Mm-hmm. So that's why that we have to focus like, and then their job loss, because lots of women like me, they lost their job and then they have to take care of the family and then there are too many other things. So yeah, that's the main topic would be women's situation during the pandemic.
1: Yes. Yeah, that's pretty serious, isn't it, Svetlana?
0: Yes, absolutely. And I'd like to give certainly a great talking of gratitude to Aziza, because I mean, you're saying yes. I mean, with all those activities, leaders, they do activities. When Aziza came to my life, and for me, empowerment, I mean, to me, in my books, it was, if you don't empower yourself in the morning and stepping up to your power and making choices to create things for yourself and for your family. But again, I developed certain tools throughout my life. I was an entrepreneur in a young age. I have an economic degree. I come from the healthy family. When Aziza came and she said, actually, a lot of people, they struggle with those issues. See, I mean, that's where collaboration comes, because she comes from a totally different experience that I couldn't connect to. To me, I was looking at immigrants and it's like, what you've been doing for the last 10 years? You're not in this country? That's how I looked at them, right? Because it was wrong, because it's only my experience.
1: Yes, exactly.
0: She came to me with those words. I said, interesting, I've heard about those words. Equality, right? Because to me, I look at myself, I'm stronger than any other man. Bring it on, right?
1: Yeah, sure. Absolutely, yeah.
0: And most of the girls, they don't feel like that, right? She comes and she brings totally different culture, totally different new level of education, and so much needed, right?
1: Yes.
0: So she needs education, right? So thankfully to her, and now we have the group of women empowerment coaches like Aziza, and they have the programs, because it's a whole step-by-step of building self-esteem. You don't just get up in the morning and you're confident, right?
1: No. It's a long process. Yeah.
0: I mean, they understand that process. To me, I was looking at people, not that I was judging them, no, but I was looking to people like, what, can you just open your business? I mean, can you just go and sell? But
1: sure.
0: It's my books. Books. Sell what? How?
1: I know. Don't you know how to start a business?
3: Yeah.
1: I mean, because I was surrounded. My father was business, right? I was surrounded. He was in real estate as an investor. He was in business, started a couple of businesses. It was normal. We were talking about entrepreneurship in the household forever. So I find it just like you, strange when people don't know how to talk about that, because I was born and raised like you in there. And I had a great family. We had lots of fun as children growing up. So I didn't even know there was such a thing as abuse until I was very, very mature. Didn't even think about it. Didn't even know about it. Because we didn't hang around with people like that, right? Mm. And you don't know, right? I'm going to tell you something that's really interesting. When I moved, because I live in Niagara Lake, and when I moved to Niagara Lake, and I remember meeting a police officer. I don't know where it was. I think maybe he was at a meeting where I was at or something like that. And I said to him, Niagara Lake must be very nice and quiet. He says, you'd be surprised. I said, what do you mean surprised? He says, you'd be surprised how much physical abuse is going on between husband and wife. That's the first time I heard that.
3: Oh.
1: Yeah. So it doesn't matter how rich or poor you are. It's going to happen, right?
3: Yeah, right.
1: You go into the abusive relationship for whatever reason and you don't know how to come out of it. And certainly when you have children and you're not independent of owning a business or knowing how to make your own money, Svetlana, and I know you and I both understand that, then it's harder for you to get out of that, right? I mean, if you're a self-sufficient woman, and you can make your own way, then you're probably not going to have problems getting out of that situation.
0: Yes, and the challenge, it's actually huge. I mean, that's one of the reasons why we opened Brampton chapter, right? Because we look at stats in Brampton. I mean, we do events in Brampton City Hall, and it's interesting with leaders when they came to Brampton City Hall. All over City Hall, that's a huge banner with the females who were killed in Brampton for the last 10 years from domestic violence. I mean, the banner is huge, is massive. I mean, I find it simply unacceptable. And I'm like you, Maria, I had no idea, right? I kicked my husband. I mean, he was yelling and screaming at me. I said, okay, here's my financial plan. Then here we go. Here's one way ticket back to Russia. Leave me alone, right? That's the plan. Right, but I mean, when I look and kind of I forgot, because it was kind of in a different life. Then I moved on with the freedom and everything, and having everything I want in this life and doing anything I want. But when Aziza came, I start looking at stats, Maria. I realized that stats are just horrible.
1: Yeah, I know.
0: I heard it before because I went through that kind of, right? And so I thought, okay, so it was 20 years ago. Now it's so much better, right?
1: Sure.
0: No.
3: No.
1: I think it's gotten worse. I want to tell you something. I'm a baby boomer, right? And we women were brought up to become very self-sufficient, become educated, get a job, have a business, whatever else. And what I found since 2000, that the woman's status in the world has gone down, down, down, down. We had more rights. We had more possibilities when I was growing up as a baby boomer. And then even in my 20s, 30s, 40s, and 50s. But now I'm noticing there's really a lot of problems happening now that people aren't respecting women. Women don't even respect themselves. And they let themselves be treated like, I don't know, like that's an right. animal or something. I'm noticing this. And I have a problem with that. I really have a problem with that. Where is your self-esteem? And don't you have any respect for yourself as a person? You know?
3: Yeah.
1: So it's a big problem. It is a big problem. And you know, it's good that you have women that are helping each other, because we need that. We need yeah. people to help each other.
0: And certainly we have all the human rights here available for us. So that's yes. more leadership and power of example and activities in the marketplace, like yes. those summits are important. Because when females, they lose hope, right?
1: Yes.
0: And that's
1: yes.
0: what happens the worst to the human being, right? They're being abused. They lose that hope. And when they see that other people come from the same stories mm-hmm. and they took that challenge that and they overcame, and that's where they are right now, they see, oh, she's an immigrant. She came here. She didn't yeah. speak the language. Okay. And she went through abuse. If she can do it, I can do it, right?
1: Sure, absolutely, absolutely.
0: To all the other nations around the world where corruption is everywhere, I mean, I cannot talk about, so that's why I don't even go back home anymore. Like, home yeah. is my, it's Canada, but I am originally from Russia. I cannot go there. I describe that country lack of oxygen, because yeah. it doesn't promote female freedom at all. I mean, I'll probably, if I say something about female freedom and leadership on the Red Square, Putin will send me to die next.
1: Yeah, I mean, don't want that to happen.
0: Females,
1: yeah.
0: I mean, I feel that females in Canada, having all the human rights and ethical economy in the marketplace, they must to step up. They must to step up, and they owe to themselves, to their own families, to mm-hmm. the universe, to this planet, to step up and become those type of leaders, so their daughters, they become like that, so they can make an impact not only here but in other countries around
1: of course
0: world.
1: Of course, absolutely. So Aziza, before I let you go, because I'm going to have Poonam come on, did you want to leave us with any more information about how people could get in touch with you?
3: Information regarding as Sudana said, through Immigrant Women in Business, we do have lots of events, summits, empowerment, gender equality based. And then, we are trying to empower women, at least inform them, if not empower, but at least inform them that this is the situation that women are going through that. So, and also we are trying to support those women if they are in need, and then that's what we are doing through these summits or conferences, if you may say. Yeah, so I think that's it pretty much about the program. And okay. We'll have the program on 22nd. So if anybody wants to join, please come and join us. So there will be lots of topics discussed regarding the women empowerment and the issues that they are facing currently during this pandemic. So and the way going forward, so what would be the ways to support them? So these things would be covered. And then if they feel that these topics are helpful, so please join please join us in the event.
1: Thank you very much. Thank you for being my guest. I'm just going to have Poonam come up, so I'm just going to take you off the screen. Thank you for coming, and good luck on Friday. I'll be joining your webinar. Talk to you later. My pleasure. Okay, then, Poonam's coming on here now. So I'd love to know what Poonam's going to be speaking about on Friday, if that's okay, Svetlana. Can you tell us what you're going to be talking about on Friday, Poonam? Oh, wait a second. Wait a minute. Poonam, one second. Okay, go ahead.
2: On Friday, we'll be talking about real estate, which will be the key topic. But it's not it's not about real estate on a large scale or anything. How to just be a beginner in real estate, how you can, instead of paying your rent, pay a mortgage and own a parcel of land or a piece of property to yourself, to your name. You know, you come in this country and you have to have a piece of it.
1: I agree 100% as a real estate investor. As I said, my father was and so am I. And yeah, I mean, you know what? With real estate, that's something that belongs to you. And I think it's really, really important. And I really think women should become a little bit more independent and go into more real estate. I think they should be purchasing more real estate, Svetlana, so they become really independent. Real estate will give you the economy to be very independent. But it is another business model that you have to learn. It's not easy. Buying one house is not going to do it either. You know,
2: you have to do a lot of sacrifices to be an investor in real estate.
1: Yes.
2: You know, it just pays off its return in the long run.
1: It does, and
2: people have been doing it, and it's just a proven fact.
1: That, for sure. Fantastic. Well, this sounds wonderful, Svetlana. Thank you, Bonnie. I mean, this sounds wonderful, all these women with different backgrounds. So can you give us a little bit more of what the discussion is going to be? Are we going to be going on a Zoom call and we go into rooms if we're interested in certain topics? How is it going to look like?
0: We usually start at the speed networking. We make sure that we hear from everyone. They have an opportunity to introduce themselves, throwing at us topics, what they want to hear answers. So we kind of demand, so that's engaging. We are not doing it for us. We're doing it so we get to know people. So we always start our events with everybody telling us who they are, where they come from, why they're here, what they want to learn, how they want to help people, right? So we engage people right away from the beginning of the event. So when actually speakers, they deliver their topic, often they already kind of adjust to who the audience is, right?
1: Okay, fantastic. And it's for 2 hours, from 5:30 to 7:30, is that correct?
0: Yep.
1: Okay. So, Svetlana, how do they get in touch with you to join the summit?
0: They go online, immigrant women and business, just hashtag immigrant women and business. The summit will come first on Google, but it's immigrantwomenandbusiness.com. It's on our calendar. Immigrant Women in Business on Facebook, all over social media, and call me directly. I'm from that generation that uses
1: fantastic.
0: Yeah, 416-824-0015. Anybody needs help? We get a lot of phone calls before the summit. I got three today from our partner shelters with domestic violence. So anybody... it's a special event for us. We're opening doors to help women with different issues. And yes, we love our economic empowerment. We believe strongly that the freedom and the way to empower yourself is into running your own business. But we do realize with help with Aziza and our Women Empowerment Group that there is a gap between people who are there, who are being abused, lack of confidence, to starting their own business and tap into their leadership skills. And this is the perfect storytelling platform. We call it emotional marketing, right? People, they're able to build the relationship. And that's, we are very open-minded. We lead with kindness. That's our motto. So people feel so comfortable that they see, I can do that as well. Because it starts with one hand. It starts with a little hug. It starts with a little smile.
1: Yeah.
0: People feel comfortable. And from our experience, I can share with you, sometimes it doesn't happen right away. Sometimes they come to our events 3, 4, 5 times. Yes. And then they call me and they tell me, Svetlana, you know what? I was thinking about it. I was listening to all your founding members and I feel good. I really wanted to start my business that I was dreaming about for so many years, right? And this is what we want. And that's what happens when you lead with kindness and with simple, real people who work very hard to be where they are, like all our leaders.
1: Yes, just like you. You're working very hard, Svetlana. I can see that. You know, you're a dynamic woman, perfect person to lead this group. And you lead from experience, and that's pretty much what it is. So I have Svetlana Ratnikova with me, who is a wonderful leader for immigrant women. And she, you know, she's a shining star for all women who are immigrants that want to know more about business, to become the woman that makes every other woman want to step up their game. And I really thank you all. I thank you very much, Svetlana, Poonam, and Aziza, for being my guest today. And please, by everyone, you know, do get in touch with Svetlana. I found her on Facebook. I found her on all the social media. So please get in touch with Svetlana. And Svetlana and Poonam, have a wonderful Friday. I'll be there watching and listening, and we'll have you on the show again. So thank you very much for being my guest. Take care.
0: Thank you, Maria, so much.
1: Please. God bless. Bye-bye. Take care. Bye-bye.

0: Special delivery has arrived at the Aquarium of Niagara. Come meet Pepita, the harbor seal who traveled more than 4,000 miles to find her forever home in the falls. Watch Pepita explore her new habitat, interact with her flippered friends, and get to know her trainers in the newly renovated outdoor seal exhibit, now open at the Aquarium of Niagara. She's a little seal with a big survival story. Come see Pepita at the Aquarium of Niagara. Book your visit today.
1: From CBC News, The World This Hour, I'm Gina Louise Phillips. Police in Ontario say a 29-year-old man armed with a shotgun opened fire on an officer stationed outside a Belleville synagogue last night. Ontario Police Watchdog, the Special Investigations Unit, says the shootout involved as many as 30 shots. Megan Fitzpatrick has more.
2: Police tape surrounds the Sons of Jacob Synagogue in a quiet residential neighborhood. Investigators with metal detectors search the grounds for bullet casings. Police say dozens of shots were fired here last night around 7 p.m., SIU spokesperson Christy Dinette.
3: It's believed that the individual came in a truck and he had a shotgun, and he discharged his firearm at a police officer. And then that police officer returned fire. And then there was a second officer who arrived and then also discharged her firearm.
2: The officer was stationed outside the synagogue providing security as worshippers gathered for Yom Kippur. Worshipper Douglas Lobel.
4: This gentleman is a hero. He was there to protect us, and he certainly did that.
2: About 25 people were inside the synagogue. None were injured. The officer, though, sustained serious injuries and is in stable condition. The suspect is in life-threatening condition. Megan Fitzpatrick, CBC News, Belleville, Ontario.
1: It was one of the worst attacks in Canadian history. 329 people on board were killed on June 23, 1985, when a bomb exploded on a plane en route from Toronto to London, England. And now the families are being told the investigation into the crash is inactive. Angie Seth has more on this.
5: But you're actually saying that you have no more persons of interest? And effectively, this investigation has hit a dead wall.
6: Frustration and despair from Sanjay Lazar, whose family was killed in the Air India 1985 bombing. At a meeting on September 12th, the victims' families say they were told there's no further information to pursue in the case, and that the Air India file is now being marked as inactive. In response, some family members, including Lazar, sent letters to both Prime Minister Mark Carney and the RCMP, urging to have the case remain active.
7: To see it, I mean, this is not going to end easily, and it's not going to end so lightly for the RCMP to put their arms up.
6: All 329 people were killed on Air India Flight 182, most of them Canadians, when a bomb exploded on board off the west coast of Ireland. CBC News reached out to the RCMP for comment. They have not yet provided a statement. Angie Seth, CBC News, Toronto.
1: Question period is now underway in the House of Commons. Parliament has resumed for its fall sitting after the three-month summer break. Prime Minister Mark Carney and Conservative leader Pierre Poilievre are back to debating hot-button issues like affordability and rising living costs.
8: To the Prime Minister, he said in March that affordability was the best it's been in a decade. Wow. Does he believe that, or would he admit that people are paying more than ever?
9: Mr. Speaker, this government will continue to work without fail to improve affordability for Canadians.
1: Carney says his Liberal Party this sitting will see some of the most consequential legislation in years introduced. The BC government is suing OpenAI in California for its alleged role in the Tumbler Ridge mass shooting. BC Attorney General Nikki Sharma says the tech company failed to warn police of interactions between the shooter and its chatbot, ChatGPT. It's also suing the company for designing an unsafe product.
10: This tragedy raises serious questions that need to be examined through the courts. Questions about what responsibility tech companies have when they become aware of credible threats of serious violence, and questions about what action should be taken when public safety may be at risk.
1: OpenAI says it remains committed to working collaboratively with government and law enforcement officials and continuing its ongoing safety work. 9 people died in the attack in February, including the shooter. And that is The World This Hour. For CBC News, I'm Gina Louise Phillips.
11: Speaker? Hi, everyone. It's Maria Recruit here from All Things Real Estate. And, you know, all of us as real estate investors want to know how to successfully fix and flip houses. I know that I've done a number of them. I did them actually from 2008 until 2012. And I did that very well. I bought properties, but I also did my own properties that I wanted just to liquidate them and get better value. So I did my fix and flip, and I learned a lot from that and enjoyed that. But I have someone who's a specialist who's doing that, and his name is Ankur Puri. Welcome, Ankur. How are you today?
12: Well, thank you so much, Maria, for having me on your show. I'm very well today. How are you?
11: My pleasure. I'm doing very, very well. And I read about your latest flip on Facebook, and I thought, I've got to get him back on the show. I know I met you when you first started, and I met you at Naptaja Shandok's event. That's where we met. And all the great people from that event. And we kept in touch. You actually came down to St. Catharines. I was going to do a deal with you, but the people decided not to sell. Do you remember that?
12: Yeah, I do remember, yes.
11: But anyway, so it's good to see you, how you've changed the 5 or 6 years that I've known you. So, Ankur, you've got to tell us the steps of how you became such a great fix-it flipper.
12: All right, great. So I'll tell you a bit about me, how I started. As you know, I came to Canada around 9-10 years ago. So I'm not that old. I came here to be a chef. I studied in George Brown College for 2 years, culinary management. And then I started working in a restaurant for a year. Did not work out. Minimum wage wasn't really taking me anywhere with my international fees. So I said, you know what, I got to quit this and then do something else. I always wanted to do real estate. So I did join Naftaj's group at that time. I got in touch with him through one of the events. And then that's where I got, you know, introduced to real estate. I did his course as well to get to know more about, you know, what is fix and flip and what is the no money down and how can I buy something with no money in my hand. And I was like, you know, that's a perfect fit for me because I have no money and I want to buy a house.
11: So, just like what I did when I bought my first house in 1988. Same thing. I realized only 20 years later, you're going to laugh at that, Ankur, that I put almost no money down. But it's like you, how am I going to do this, right? So exactly. I figured that out pretty, you know, but 20 years later, I figured, I actually have done that.
12: That's right. So I met him. I did his course as well, and then I got a lot more familiar with the strategies and all those things. Now I also did read Rich Dad Poor Dad when I was a teenager back home in India. However, the rules are different, so you know I couldn't really incorporate those values or those ways of doing deals in India. So I thought I got to be in US or Canada to do something like that. And I always had it in the back of my mind. And then I came here. I started, being a chef and worked in the restaurant, wasn't working out. And I said, I got to jump into real estate. In the meantime, and I was also, working as in the restaurant, I started going to Naftaj's events, trying to get as much information as I can, and then started doing my own marketing and trying to connect the dots. Every time I'm trying to do something, things won't work out. And I would go like, what is it that I'm not following, which I don't understand? And eventually I got so frustrated that one fine day I just said, you know what, I'm going to quit my job without any backup. And I'm just going to buy real estate just because I can do it. And it's a very bold step. I would not recommend this to anybody, especially if you don't have your parents' basement where you can live for free. I didn't have that privilege. So basically, I left the job with no backup and with a student loan, especially which is 3 times than what people pay here because I was international, plus the living expense and everything. So all that kind of stuff. And I still jumped on top from the mountain. And I said, you know, it's either I'm going to drop down or I'm going to spread my wings and fly. So let's see what happens.
11: And you're such a risk taker. When I met you, you were such a young man. Yeah. And I remember we sit on the phone and chat for hours about real estate. I remember that. Yes. And oh my goodness, I have to hand it to you. How old were you when you started investing in real estate?
12: How old was I? So I came here when I was like 27, 28. So till the time I started, around 32, 33 is when I actually started. when I quit my job. And that's not easy at that age, to be honest, to change careers, because people are pretty much set at that time. They're growing in their careers and everything. So for me, it wasn't the case. For me, I was just basically starting my life again, right? Like, I'm a teenager, just out of college at 18, 19, and trying to start my life again. So pretty much the same thing. It's just I'm repeating myself now, just doing a different avenue than what I was doing before. And then I just still took a leap of faith, and I said, you know what? Well, God bless Canada. The worst thing that can happen is I don't get any deals. At least I can be a dishwasher and make minimum wage. So I said, you know what? Let's do this, right? And I took the chance. And then at that time, I quit my job for, at the start, it was amazing because I felt like I'm Mark Zuckerberg and Bill Gates, and be my own boss, get up when I want, and all that kind of good stuff. For 2 weeks, it was amazing. And after that, I said, what the hell did I just do? Did I just quit my job? Oh my God, I don't have money coming in. I got so much worried. And every 2 weeks, I look at my bank account, money keeps going down. It doesn't come up, right? And I'm like, I got no more source of income. So that was basically my actual motivation to get out of this, to do something for myself and prove to myself, not to others, that yes, I'm capable of doing something better than a dishwasher, right? So then I started, trying to put things together, trying to, like I said, I was calling you sometimes, trying to find, driving all the way to St. Catharines. I did not even own a car at that time. Whenever I got a deal, I would rent a car and I'll just go just so that it looks like I have something, so people feel that, I have, at least I own a car, right? Something like that. And it wasn't, but I would, that's what I was doing. Like, I would, try to fix some meetings, try to send contracts. And every time I would get a deal, either the seller backs away or the buyer runs away. The lawyer's, doing some goofy stuff, or the realtor is not helping. And every time I'm failing, and every time I'm losing, I'm learning something. Eventually, I stopped looking at my bank account because I was like depressing me anyway. Let me just focus on at least getting a deal done. Eventually, after almost a year, after failing so many times, all the deals getting out of my hands and every, just slipping out of my hands, I got so frustrated. I said, I hope I have money.

0: called back in, $98.25. And I
1: Okay.
0: go like, no, this cannot be true. I mean, even if I want to leave everything and run back to India, my ticket is $1,500. I can't even do that. So I'm like, I got no way out. I don't know where I'm going to pay my rent. At that time, I had just this one deal in my hand. It was in Markham. It was a townhouse. And there was really no money in the deal. Like the guy was in debt at 340, sorry, at 360. And after repair value, after all the renovation of 20,000 was worth 400. So technically there was no money in the deal, but I turned around the deal and I made it really creative and I was able to help the owner to stay in the property. I was
1: Ooh.
0: able to flip the property to an investor, which was a cash flowing property where he doesn't have to do any work till the time the renter moves out. And then between all this, I made my first $10,000. So,
1: What year was that, Ankur? What year was that?
0: that was 2000, I believe was 2014.
1: Okay.
0: 2014, yes, I think that's when I did my first deal. And I remember the date. It was in February 26th, and I knew I was really down and my $98.25, and this was the only deal. So I remember in March, mid-March is somewhere, is where I actually got my first $10,000. But to my surprise, it was a certified check, but the bank would not let me cash it. They were like, well, I'm like, hey, it's a certified check. Can I just get the money? They're like, yeah, we see that, but you know what? We cannot let you have the money for at least 5 to 10 days. And I said, why? They said, have you checked your account for the past 6 months? I mean, we don't believe that this check is true. That's what they told me.
1: Oh,
0: And
1: yeah.
0: I'm like, oh my God. And okay, but you know, those things have taught me so much. And it was that day, and it's today, that even if I put a check worth $250,000,
1: Yes,
0: they do
1: yes.
0: not hold it. They
1: They don't
0: just
1: hold
0: clear
1: it
0: it
1: now.
0: on the moment.
1: Yeah,
0: Same
1: that's
0: bank.
1: good.
0: Same bank, same branch. Same people, right? So,
1: You know, you've proven yourself, obviously, Ankur. I've got to
0: yes.
1: say, my goodness, you are such a wonderful source of inspiration. And you know, I like the fact that you share with us that you failed for 1 year,
0: Yes.
1: but what you learned is you kept changing the way you looked
0: Yes.
1: at it, right? Yeah, which is the key. I think too many people give up too early, don't you think? They give up too early.
0: They do. A lot of people, in my opinion, if they fail once or twice, they just give up. They say probably it's not for them, or they cannot do the hard work, or whatever may be the reason. I tell everybody, like I do mentoring now too, and I tell
1: Good.
0: my mentees that, you know, it looks easy, it's not easy. And if you think you cannot do it, or if you have a little bit of doubt, don't bother getting into it. But if you
1: Yeah.
0: really have the courage, desire, and if you really want to do something for yourself, you have to take a stand and you have
1: Oh,
0: to
1: yes.
0: listen. And you know, and that's the reason, see, when I did the course, it was a 3-day course. I got to learn and know a lot of things, but I did not know how to apply. I did not know how to really make it happen. I understood the concept. Yeah, there is something called as wholesaling. Great. How do you do it? I don't know, right? So,
1: Yeah.
0: and then I got to figure out everything. Okay, this is wholesaling. These are the contracts. How many lawyers do you need? What works? What doesn't work? How can you be safe? How, you know, all those things. So my course is basically 6 months where I take them through like baby steps so they can understand the concepts. So tomorrow, when they want to do it themselves, they know what they can do. And that was something I was missing when I was learning. So I said, you know what? I don't want anybody to go through what I went through. So I'll try to do what I can as my little part to help others to achieve what they want to do.
1: Yeah, so you've been mentored and now you're becoming a mentor. But I'm
0: Yes.
1: sure you still have mentors. I'm sure you still have mentors like I
0: Oh,
1: do.
0: yeah,
1: I still
0: for sure. For
1: have
0: sure. I'm always learning from pretty much everybody that I know. I still attend, you know, different courses. I still, like, I just booked my tickets for a course in Orlando. This is in 2 months, right?
1: Excellent.
0: So
1: Excellent. Yeah.
0: I'm all over the place. Just doesn't matter how much you learn. There's always something that you don't know or you could have done better. So, you know, you have to keep learning to keep growing. If you stop, if you say you know it all, that's exactly the time when you start losing. You just don't realize.
1: I
0: So it's
1: agree.
0: always better to say, you know, even if I'm speaking to my contractor, he may not know a lot of things, but he may show me things that I didn't know. and I learned so much.

0: much from so many people all the time. So I'm
1: Yeah,
0: always
1: me too.
0: grateful. Yeah.
1: Yeah, me too. Mentors, all kinds of mentors, and also I'm it's not only for real estate, but for business also, right? I mean, how do we learn? We're not born with the knowledge, and that's what's kept me going is my mentors. You know, I mean, I've had a mentor for 20 years in real estate, and now you can watch and have mentors online on YouTube. You can watch them. You can learn so much. So
0: That's
1: I mean,
0: right.
1: like every morning I'm watching these, or every night I'm watching these programs with other real estate investors talking about strategies, what they've done. Those are mentors, right?
0: Exactly,
1: And I'm
0: exactly.
1: hoping your show will be a mentor for someone else who wants to do fix and flipping. I mean, that's why I produce these shows, is to help my members, you
0: Yes.
1: know, and always touching base with people that I've known in the past, because in 20 years that I've been in real estate, I've met so many wonderful people, and it's so heartwarming to see you so successful. So, what was the secret of being successful during COVID-19? Take us through the steps.
0: All right, so this is the deal that I got just before COVID-19 started. I mean, pretty much in September, October, around that time. And then we were fixing it and everything, and it was a total gut job. Pretty much I did everything from top floor to the bottom, new flooring, kitchen, everything in there. The thing with me is I want to make sure when I'm doing a deal, I got to make minimum of 100K, which is a net profit. If I don't see that, for me it's a waste of time, because I put a lot of efforts and I put a lot of my thinking into it. So I want to make sure that I'm making minimum 100K, so it makes me worthwhile that I did something. A lot of people are happy with 20, 30,000. I'm okay with that, but I
1: No,
0: just
1: I
0: want to
1: wouldn't
0: persist.
1: look at that. I wouldn't even waste my time on anything like
0: I
1: that.
0: don't want to waste my
1: Yeah.
0: time. Same.
1: Yeah.
0: So what happened is, till the time we were done and everything, well, I knew that I could get around 850, 860 for the property, but we listed around 898, and that was pretty much right at the time in April when COVID was really intense. Everything was shut down and everything. And then I told my realtor, and my realtor like, I don't know if you can sell it in this market. And I said, you know what? Let's do it. We'll see what happens. The worst case
1: Sure.
0: scenario, I'm gonna sell. We're just gonna sit on it, and I'm okay with that, right?
1: Yeah.
0: So we listed for 898. We sold for around 886, around there. We
1: Good.
0: made over $215,000 on that net, right? Thanks. Thanks.
1: Fantastic. Wow.
0: Because see, I told my investors that we're gonna make anywhere between 130 to 150. I told them that when we started. I said, this is all it is, this is all we're gonna make, and it should sell for 850. If it sells for more, take it as a bonus, right? And that was even before COVID came in and everything, because I don't want to give people high hopes and eventually it doesn't work out that way. And it doesn't. It's more like if I say 850 and it sells for, let's say, 855, people are happy. But if it sells for 848, they are not happy.
1: You're happy. That's
0: It's not
1: right.
0: that they're not making the money, it's just they feel like, oh my God, we lost 2,000, right? So that way, but then my investor knew that we can get more than 850, and he kept telling me that, hey, I know. And every time he would come to the property, he would be spellbound
1: Yeah.
0: saying, man, this property, I don't know what you're doing here, but every time I come, I don't have words, right? It's
1: Oh.
0: just so much character, so much this, and your planning and everything is amazing. And I said, see, that's where I come in. That's what I bring on the table. For
1: Yes.
0: you have the money, you got in the money, great. But I can get the money anywhere. But you cannot get the skill everywhere, and that's what is really required to make money on certain deals. And on this deal, when I bought it, to be honest, it was, and this, believe it or not, it was on MLS.
1: Okay.
0: It was on MLS for like 30 days, and it was a bank sale. And I was just browsing on one fine Friday night, and I'm like, hey, what's on MLS? I'm like, look this. I'm like, this is for, like, they listed for 460 or something. And I said, this is a two-story house for 460. It should have gone a long time ago. And then I spoke to the agent, tried to understand what it is. They were doing a offer presentation on Monday. And then I tried to put an offer, right? And I did get it, actually. I got it at 508 or something. But then unfortunately what happened is there was some certain clause which I could not take it. And I tried to call my three different lawyers and four different realtors to understand what this clause is all about, because that could make or break the deal. And everybody did not really have an exact answer. So I said, you know what? I told my realtor, you know what? It's okay. They just signed back. We accepted, and we'll see what happens. But till the time I could do that, it was after 5 p.m. guess what? They're silent. They don't want to do it. They talk to me about it. They don't want to accept it. They don't want to decline it.
1: Okay.
0: Eventually, then it went back on the market on Tuesday, and I said, okay, you know what? Now I can bid again. So they said we're gonna do offer presentation on Wednesday, and you can bid again. I said, all right. So I bid again, but guess what? This time there were three other players, so somebody else got it.
1: Oh,
0: Said, okay,
1: yes.
0: somebody else got it. It's fine. We'll get a deposit back. You know, it's fine. But then guess what? Probably they did not like the condition either, and they
1: Sure.
0: also, they also let go. And then so it's back on the market. Now it's Thursday.
1: Again, third time.
0: Eventually it's
1: Third time's
0: Friday,
1: a charm.
0: right? And then on Friday again, somebody else got it. And I'm like, I told my guy, you know what? I don't think I'm gonna get it. Forget it. Let's just get my deposit back and we'll call it a day. Right before three, we get a call saying that you can get this deal. There's something in the paperwork that you haven't done properly. Just do that and then you can get it. We just did that right away. They signed back and we got the deal. 1 week
1: Okay.
0: we have to
1: How much did you, I'm going to interrupt. How much did you pay?
0: wait. 515.
1: Okay, and where is this house?
0: This is Warden and Danforth in Scarborough.
1: Oh, I see. Okay. Wow,
0: Yeah.
1: that's a good, that's really inexpensive for to be
0: Yeah.
1: in Toronto, isn't it? Yeah.
0: In fact, all the properties in that area, they are actually new builds. So I had the inspector come in and all those things happened. And an inspector was like, it's great that you are actually did not demolish and you're working with the existing structure. Most of
1: Sure.
0: the people that I know that go there, they actually demolished the whole building and built something new. And I told him I would love to do that, but for the price I've got, I would be losing money. So you know what? I will work with what I have and I will make sure I make good money on it. So that was the whole thing. And then I think we did pretty good on that. And my investor is really happy. Everybody who's involved in the deal are actually very excited. And then we closed within a month in COVID. I just had like, what, three, four showings. That's it. Though it was vacant. And my investor does say that, was it not COVID, we could have got more than 900. I said, yes, maybe not. But the good thing is, our plan was to make 150. We made over 200. He's like, I'm not complaining. I'm really happy. But so I'm like, well, yeah.
1: You can't be greedy. You
0: Yeah,
1: can't be
0: exactly.
1: greedy.
0: And that's what I said. Yeah, you don't want to be greedy. We want to, yeah, we want to make sure we leave some equity on the table for the next buyer and they're happy. This is fine. You know, we are sharing is caring. So give them some, have a piece of the cake. We all are happy.
1: So I have a couple questions because I
0: Yes.
1: know who's ever going to be watching this show. It's being aired live right now, but also being aired live in the future. And everyone, I'm going to suggest you watch it on YouTube. If you go to my channel, Real Estate Media News Network, you can see up there.
0: Yeah.
1: Please sign up, subscribe, like, comment, because that helps everyone, all the people who are my guests. It helps them. I hope you'll join also. I subscribe to my YouTube channel, Encore. And but I have some questions for you.
0: Yes.
1: You have a partner. Is it the same partner all the time? Are they the money partner and you're the person who does the work? How does it work?
0: So in my deals, it's pretty straightforward. We have a JV contract, and where basically I find the deal, I do all the work and all those things, and then have a money partner. It could be one or two people. Now I do have a lot of people who love to be investors, and I try to give equal chances to everybody. So let's say if I did a deal with Jack, then maybe I want to do a deal with Mike, or we maybe with somebody else and somebody else. The only reason is because I want to make sure that every investor who's linked with me, they also are able to make a lot of money. The only downside, not downside, but let's say the only thing that I get to listen all the time or hear it is when I do a deal with, let's say, Mr. X, and we did a good thing. Mr. X says, why are you talking about the deal to somebody else? You know, we already did it. I never bothered you. I never did anything. We should just do this again, you know, the next deal. And I tell him, you know how many deals you had to wait before I had a deal with you, right? So I want to give equal chances to everybody because I want everybody to grow with me and I want everybody to make money at the same time. So I try to spread it as much as I can so I can help a lot more investors because I get calls from a lot of investors who have money, but they're like, oh, would you be willing to take us as your partner and everything? And I said, yeah, I'm all in as far as you have the right mindset. I would love to be your partner and then explain him the whole process, how things work, what are we doing, how things going to be, everything, all the details and technical aspects of the deals as well. So that's how I actually do my
1: That's
0: deals.
1: how you've grown with your money partners. I know you always did the
0: Exactly.
1: work. I remember one time I think you had a house in Kitchener and you're
0: Yes.
1: saying you did the work there yourself. You sound like, oh, you're really good, Anchor. Are you still doing all the work, Anchor, or you have your contract?
0: No, I do. Like, I have contractors who do the work, but sometimes I just, I mean, I can do it too. So I just like to help them out. Like right now, I'm actually at one of my sites in Waterloo. This is an 8-bedroom house, and I actually have a Facebook video of that too. If you get a chance, have a look. This was the house where there were, it's an 8-bedroom student rental, and there were 18 squatters living in this property. 18
1: Oh.
0: homeless people living in there, trashing the place, graffiti
1: Oh.
0: everywhere, broken kitchen, broken everything. So I literally helped the homeowner to throw the guys out. I got things done legally. Eventually, I took it over. There's a video where we come to have a look at the property, and there are four cruisers with two detectives in here. I was actually on the CTV News Kitchener as well, talking about this property and all that kind of stuff. So it was pretty good. So I eventually we closed on it, and then I pretty much did the full U-Haul and got everything out, and it's looking pretty good right now, just on the finishing touches. So yeah, just time to time when I come here, I just help the guy out. Like, I just put a backsplash. I said, you know what the heck, looking at you, I will just get it done in 2 hours and that kind of stuff. So I just help them out. But then if I have to do it, yes, I can, but I don't want to waste my time doing it. I would rather find deals. So that's where I am.
1: Absolutely. Absolutely. So how long did it take you to get rid of the squatters? My goodness.
0: When she was trying for more than 6 months, and she was going to LTB, to she was going to the cops, to the sheriff, and everywhere, and nobody's trying to help her. She's just throwing their left and right, go this department, that department. And she gave me a call, and I said, okay, you know what, I can help you out. And then I literally, when I took over, I mean, it was still under her name though, because I wanted vacant possession. So I helped her to throw them out, and it took me 1.5 months to get it all done.
1: How
0: It's
1: did you get them out? Why were you successful and
0: Well,
1: she wasn't? What happened?
0: because she didn't really know what was supposed to be done. She didn't know how to deal with certain departments, what needs to be said where, and how to go about it. And then I pretty much showed her the way. I was leading her the way. I mean, she was the face, but I was at the back and showing her what she needs to do, what kind of application she needs to put, where she needs to go, and everything. So I'll give you a tip on squatters. What
1: Yes.
0: happens is when it's a rental unit, it's there are two things. The LTB plays a major role in rental units, right? Now, if it's a renter, then you have to go through LTB to make sure to get the N11, N4, and all those things to throw those guys out. And that's a long process. If they are squatters, you still have to go to LTB, but only to the extent to prove that LTB has nothing to do with this particular property or this case. So I was able to help her to prove it to LTB that they have no say in this property. So they need to give us a clean sheet in writing saying that, okay, LTB has nothing to do with this, and you can go and throw those guys out. So
1: How cool. So where did you go to get this letter? Like, can you tell us how that happens? Like,
0: sure.
1: why didn't you have to go through LTV because they're not paying?
0: Well, so what happens is, see, for rent, anybody who pays you even five or even let's say $50 to live in a place is technically a renter. He doesn't have to sign any documents for it, right? You don't have to have a legal contract with your renter. All you need is a deposit or some sort of money exchange for the amount of time he's living. Even if it's a month, he's your renter. But these guys, they were squatters, they were not renters, they were not paying, they were just technically took over the place, right? So that was the key factor here. And to prove that, we have to go to the LTV, because what happens is, let's say if you call the cops and say, hey, I got squatters, throw them out, they're not going to do anything, because you know what? Squatters have rights too. So the cops are not going to do anything, the sheriff is not going to do anything until they get something in writing from LTB stating it's not their matter.
1: Okay.
0: What I had to go to the LTB with her, prove it to LTB that these are squatters and they are not renters. And
1: Okay.
0: because they were not renters, they came to a conclusion that, okay, that means we do not have any jurisdiction in what's happening in this particular property. So we give you in writing that we have nothing to do with it, and you can go ahead and do whatever you want, basically get the sheriff or the cops, and they can deal with it. Once we have that letter, we take it to the sheriff or the cops, and then they do the needful. Luckily for us, because this property was an eyesore for everybody, so because they knew that I got into this deal, everybody in the city knows me as well now. They were very thankful that I got in and I was trying to, turn around things, speaking to the fire department, fire marshal, speaking to the property standards, speaking to the city, taxes, everybody. I was literally pretty much everywhere. I was doing everything, though I'm not the owner, but I did everything to make sure that we are in line. And then that way I was able to get their support to help me to do certain things in the property. And then even the cops, I know the cops also who were dealing with this property, they were just waiting for that order. They knew that I'm getting it. As soon as I got it, they pretty much came here on the very next day, and then the squatters were squatted out. And
1: Yeah,
0: then
1: that's
0: we
1: good.
0: locked the doors, and then I closed the deal and all that kind of stuff.
1: You know, there's people that have squatters for 2 or 3 years. I saw one program about a squatters in Australia. 2, 3 years they're in there. They can't do anything with them.
0: Well, see,
1: Three
0: the thing,
1: people.
0: the law in Canada is, I'm not sure if you or the viewers know, the law in Canada is if the squatters is in a property more than 8 years, he's legally owns the property.
1: No, what's
0: Yeah.
1: that all about?
0: It's
1: It's
0: absurd.
1: ridiculous. It's
0: So
1: ridiculous.
0: you just have to be careful, and that's why I was like, I don't want her to go through all this stuff, and
1: Yeah.
0: I helped her to throw the squatters out. And well, the story has a little bit more twist. I can tell you a bit more about it because I helped her to remove the squatters, and guess what she does? She
1: What?
0: has my deposit and she tries to sell it to somebody else behind my back.
1: Oh, after you helped her.
0: Yeah,
1: See, people are ungrateful.
0: they're not.
1: People are
0: And then,
1: ungrateful.
0: but guess what? I mean, that's why you need to know what you're doing. And I was
1: Yes.
0: able to go to the court, and one day I got a stay. And on the day of closing, they were not able to close, and eventually she had to sell the property to me as per the court order. Yeah.
1: You helped her, and she does this to you. Oh.
0: Well, what can you say? What can you do, right? I mean, I don't know what happened, and maybe she, what happened is because the squatters were out, obviously the property value went up because
1: Oh,
0: now
1: yeah.
0: it's vacant. So she's like, maybe I can make another 20, 30,000. And maybe somebody must have told her, you can make more money, I'll give you more money.
1: Sure.
0: Who knows, right?
1: Sure.
0: Whatever happened, and I told her, hey, don't do this. This is not right. I don't want to go through legal stuff. You see, I've helped you a lot. And, but people like to take chances, and which is totally fine. She tried. And then, there was also a realtor involved. And then, and the realtor gave me a call, and then he's like, oh, I didn't know you had a contract. I said, well, you're supposed to do your due diligence, which you haven't done.
1: They don't
0: And
1: care. He was hungry. He wanted money. That's all.
0: yeah.
1: Some real
0: Some
1: estate.
0: of them, yeah. But then I did let him know that, you do understand that your license is on stake with what you just
1: Yeah.
0: did.
1: Yes,
0: And he's like,
1: absolutely.
0: well, that's the
1: Yeah.
0: reason I'm calling you.
1: Oh,
0: So
1: yes. Okay.
0: I said, see, man, I have no grudges against you. I just want to make sure that because I spend so much time and money on the property, I want to take over and do what I'm supposed to do, right?
1: Of course.
0: So eventually he backed out. He made his buyer back out and stuff like that. And then we were able to close with the owner. And that's how I ended up getting the property. So
1: Yeah.
0: yeah,
1: Oh, my.
0: it seems like you got to know what you're doing in that, in a way that if something happens, you know how to handle stuff. And that's what comes with experience, or when you actually learn from the experts, right?
1: Yes.
0: Like nobody
1: Yes.
0: tells you how to deal with it. It just you have to
1: No.
0: do, you have to do your research, you have to speak to people and all that kind of stuff. And that's where I like to help people, because I know no deal is simple. Every deal has something in it, and if you have the right people, the right person to tell you to take the right move, you'll be way ahead of the game. And that's where I come in to help people to do that too.
1: I agree. I agree. I mean, I'm helping people with short-term rentals, right? That's my specialty is short-term rentals. I do both long and short-term rentals. short-term rentals. And I was one of the few that was even talking about it about 5 or 6 years ago. Yeah. Nobody else was doing it. Then all of a sudden Airbnb comes along and everybody's doing it, but now everyone's getting into trouble on Core of doing it because they don't know how to do it properly. It's a business. And being on Airbnb is not a business. Yeah. It's a listing site. They take you off. Guess what? You have no business model.
0: Yeah.
1: So people really, they know what they're looking for. They want to look for shortcuts. They don't want to learn.
0: They don't want to learn.
1: They don't want to pay for their education.
0: Yeah.
1: You have to pay for your education. Either you fail and you learn that way and it costs you money, or be smart and go with a mentor like you and learn something if that's what you want to do. Like you have. You've learned.
0: No, that's the thing. See, I'll tell everybody that, you know what? It's always cheaper to learn from other people's mistakes. Don't make those mistakes yourself. It's going to cost you a lot. You know, and that's where you find that person who can go take you through all those things where you are safe. You won't even know, but you are safe so much that you know that the next step is going to be the proper one, and you have somebody to have your back to tell you, okay, this is the step you want to take, and you give you the reasons why you should do this, and understand the answers behind. It's not what you see on HGTV. You know, you go in and then smash a house and make it. No, it's, that is good. It's good to see, but it's a lot more practical and deeper stuff that you need to know. So,
1: You know what? If it was simple and easy, everyone would be doing it. You wouldn't have landlords crying. They have these squatters, or they have these people not paying for months on end, and they're begging the LTV to do something. Instead of begging, why don't you make sure you get the right people in through the door to begin with?
0: Exactly.
1: Like, what are you letting just anybody in? This is your investment worth $500,000 or $250,000, and you let anybody in and you don't worry about who they are. I don't care what anybody tells me. This is my property. You go by my rules. You've got to be tough about all of this. It's a business.
0: Well,
1: you know?
0: See, my take on rentals is that I would rather have my property vacant for 2-3 months rather than getting the wrong renter in for the first month rent.
1: Absolutely.
0: And then, it's better to do that because, especially in Ontario, once the guy is in, and it's not easy to pull them out, and that's just the way it is. So you need to know, you got to make sure you do your due diligence, have a good property manager if you can manage it. But right now I'm looking at apartment building. That's where I'm going to. I'm getting some investors in, and then we're going to look at 10 flex, 20 flex, and all that kind of stuff. So that's going to be exciting, and they're going to be my partners and all that kind of stuff. So I'm doing quite a few different things as well. Still looking for more fix and flips. That's the best thing that I love to do. I like to see the before and afters, and if you go on my website, you will see there are a lot of properties that I've done with the pictures and the videos, and I like to do some documentary stuff. It's pretty good stuff. Yeah.
1: Fantastic. So let people know how they can get in touch with you, Ankur.
0: Sure. So my website is ankurpuri.com. That's ankurpuri.com. You can also send me an email at connect@ankurpuri.com. So just go on my website, just fill in the form, and just let me know that they were on your show, and I'll be more than happy to actually help them out. In fact, since, I would love to do something for your viewers, if that's okay. I will give them 1 hour of free strategy session with me, and then I'll have a book call with them and see if there's any way that I can help them in their business, either be it their investors or if they want to learn, even if they have a question, if they want to just know more. I'll be more than happy to spend that hour with them, give them this free session with me, and then I can see what's the best I can help them with. So,
1: Thank you so very much. I really appreciate having you on the show. So I'm going to say goodbye for now. This is Ankur Puri, who is a real estate investor, speaker, mentor, fix and flipper. And he's a real honest guy. He's come up from the bottom up. Just listen to his story. My goodness, you can't get more honest than that. And he's a Canadian on top of that. And that's why I'm really trying to promote Canadians teaching other Canadians. Because, many people buy these American courses, but things are different than they are in Canada. So learn from people who are Canadians who are willing to help you. So we've just spent a half hour with Ankur Puri, who's a strategic real estate investor, basically he's doing a lot of fix and flips. I have to get in touch with you and see what you're doing in the near future. He'll teach you how to successfully fix and flip properties in Ontario, Canada. I want to thank you very much, Anacor, for being my guest. And I look forward to having you stay with us. I come and be my guest again. Everyone, this is Marina Recruit, All Things Real Estate. Please go on my YouTube channel, Real Estate Media News Network, and also my podcast on Anchor, All Things Real Estate with Marina Recruit. And you will see Anchor there. He's going to be on there. Please do subscribe, comment, and like on anywhere you see me or Anchor. Anchor, I'm going to say goodbye. Thank you for spending the afternoon with us.
0: Thank you so much, Maria. I'm so glad to be on your show. Have a good day. Take care. Bye.
1: Bye-bye now. All the best. Bye-bye.

like a day when nothing seems to go your way, but you stick it out anyway, 'cause you're a champ.

0: Special delivery has arrived at the Aquarium of Niagara. Come meet Pepita, the harbor seal who traveled more than 4,000 miles to find her forever home in the falls. Watch Pepita explore her new habitat, interact with her flippered friends, and get to know her trainers in the newly renovated outdoor seal exhibit, now open at the Aquarium of Niagara. She's a little seal with a big survival story. Come see Pepita at the Aquarium of Niagara. Book your visit today.
1: From CBC News, The World This Hour, I'm Gina Louise Phillips. The Liberal government has tabled the Building Canada Strong Act on the first day of Parliament's return from summer break. The bill includes changes to how projects are reviewed and what the government calls clarifications in the Labour Code around the power to end strikes in federally regulated industries. Olivia Stefanovic has more on this.
2: Welcome back to Parliament.
3: Conservative leader Pierre Poilievre facing off against Prime Minister Mark Carney during the first question period of the fall sitting in the House of Commons.
2: All they have gotten from him is big talk around the world and big bills here at home.
4: Mr. Speaker, what this government knows is that there are three wars affecting Canadians.
3: Carney says the conflicts in Iran, Ukraine, and the trade war with the U.S. are driving up prices. But relief is coming. And a new bill to speed up the review of infrastructure and energy projects will drive economic growth as well.
5: Prime Minister talks a good game, but what we need to see are results.
3: Conservative MP Michael Cooper is skeptical. So too is NDP MP Don Davies.
6: It's an appalling attack on labor.
3: Who's concerned the proposed legislation could make it easier for Ottawa to end strikes, a claim the federal government denies. Olivia Stefanovic, CBC News, Ottawa.
1: Ontario's police watchdog is estimating as many as 30 shots were fired in a shootout outside of Belleville, Ontario, outside of a synagogue last night. The shooting left a police officer and a man seriously injured. Christy Dinette, a spokesperson for the Special Investigations Unit, says there were dozens of bullet holes near the scene, including on homes and vehicles.
7: Preliminary information suggests that at about 7 p.m. last night, there was an individual who was armed with a shotgun, and he opened fire against a Belleville police officer who was stationed outside of the synagogue. That officer returned fire, and then there was another officer who also discharged their firearm.
1: Dinette says there's no confirmation yet as to whether the synagogue was hit. A 29-year-old man from Quinte West was identified as the suspect. The police watchdog says the man was taken to hospital with life-threatening injuries, and the officer was in hospital in critical but stable condition. CNN, Politico, and MS Now say they will sue the Trump administration. U.S. President Donald Trump banned the three media outlets from the White House on Friday. He accuses the organizations of writing fiction or lies about his team. Mark Carcasol has more from Washington.
8: CNN and MS Now journalists found themselves doing their reports from sidewalks near the White House over the weekend. On Monday, the two outlets, along with Politico, filed a lawsuit arguing that banning their journalists from the White House violates the First Amendment and the Due Process Clause. They claim the ban is retaliation for coverage the president felt was negative. They're asking the courts to immediately block the ban and restore their access. Maryland Governor Wes Moore and the U.S. Ambassador to the U.N., Mike Waltz, argued for both sides on CNN over the weekend.
9: And so the president continues to use the Constitution like it is a suggestion box.
10: The president is absolutely within his rights.
8: President Trump defends his position on social media, denying that the ban is an assault on free press and labeling the so-called fake news a threat to national security. Mark Carcasol, CBC News, Washington.
1: U.S. aviation officials say some flights are resuming at major airports on the country's east coast. Hundreds of flights were delayed today after construction crews accidentally cut a cable needed for air traffic control. Ground stops have been ordered in New Jersey, where the incident happened. New York City, Boston, and Philadelphia are also experiencing disruption. It comes ahead of the UN General Assembly in New York City tomorrow. And that is The World This Hour. But remember, you can listen to us wherever you get your podcasts. We update it every hour, 7 days a week. For CBC News, I'm Gina Louise Phillips.
11: Hi, everyone. This is Jen reporting from the Real Estate Media News Network in behalf of Maria Recruit. We report on all things real estate. Our series, Deep Within the Trenches, is made up of real investors, landlords, and landowners who are dealing the very difficult issues around the LTD board, rental licensing, and bylaws. And in some cases, the outlawing of certain kinds of real estate usage. So my guest today, he's a chartered accountant, professional real estate investor, coach, financial planner, founder of cloud9life.ca, and sales representative at Rockstar Real Estate Brokerage. So without further ado, let's welcome Felix Wortmann. And he wrote an article about the Fair Housing Plan triggered rent inflation. So, hi, Felix.
12: Hi, Jenny. How you doing?
11: I'm okay. Good. Thank you. Felix, can you tell me about your opinion about the Fair Housing Plan?
12: Well, the Fair Housing Plan was implemented back in April of 2017 last year. The main sole purpose of the plan was to, protect tenant rights and tenants from being evicted. There was a lot of news back then with respect to tenant evictions and nefarious landlords mm-hmm. who were, doubling their rents or significantly increasing their rents. And unfortunately, most government legislation and government leaders tend to shoot first and ask questions later. So they decided to shoot first by presenting this piece of legislation, primarily targeted towards protecting tenants and preferably also stabilizing the rental market. Clearly, that has not come to fruition. And unfortunately, now that we're 1.5 years later, we have the opportunity to see what the fruits of their labor really are.
11: Mm-hmm.
12: So a year and a half later, and I've been a vocal critic about the Fair Housing Plan from day one, the problem with our politicians, the problem with our government leaders is they fail to understand that our housing market is driven by the dynamics of supply and demand, your typical economics 101. And when they implemented this plan back in April 2017, they failed to address either the supply side of the equation or the demand side of the equation. And as a result, anything that they implemented was literally set to fail. Mm-hmm. It was doomed to fail from day one. I believe that the reason why they did this was more for the purposes of garnering votes due to the impending provincial election, which clearly the former liberal government lost, rather than doing anything that would be constructive in nature with respect to tackling our lack of affordable housing crisis in this province. So with that being said, now that we are 1.5 years later, the question is, what has transpired? Has mm-hmm. anything worked out at all based on what the Liberal government intended to do? And maybe I should backtrack a little bit to kind of give you the big macro level views of what was contained within the Fair Housing Plan. Mm-hmm. Number one, they decided to expand rent controls to all properties, not just those built prior to 1991. Mm-hmm. They also put in protections for tenants whereby a landlord was either doing a major renovation or a family member was moving in. They now enabled them, required the landlords to provide them with 12 months, 1 month, a compensation basically of making the tenants break the lease. In addition to that, after the renovation, now they also said, okay, hey, after you renovate your unit, you must actually provide your current tenant's first right of refusal of coming back to that unit and to rent that unit for the same rate as they did before, as well as if you were planning to moving into the unit, you had to do it in good faith. And they have a 12-month rule whereby, if you say that your family member is going to move in there or you're moving into the unit and that's why you're planning on evicting them, you must prove to them that you have been there a minimum of 12 months. Otherwise, there could be some negative repercussions associated with that. So the biggest concern with the Fair Housing Plan was, of course, the expansion of the rent control. And rent control has never really been proven to work in pretty much any municipality, any democratically elected government or jurisdiction. In fact, the only place that it was meant to work or could work is more of the dictatorship or the communist era countries out there. Those economies are not driven by your typical supply and demand dynamics. So clearly people in China, for example, they all have a place to live, but that's because the government is paying for, you know, the manufacturing of these units. They're operating these units. Nobody owns anything down there.
11: Okay. Yeah.
12: And as a result of that, you know, that's why it works in our free market society. Obviously, you know, imposing, you know, those type of processes, procedures, and legislation clearly is not a very effective or efficient way of you know, meeting that type of agenda to increase the supply of housing, to lower the prices of housing, including rental housing.
11: Mm-hmm. So, being an investor yourself, so with the mortgage tightening, what are your challenges that you're facing and how you dealt with them?
12: Okay, so as an investor, the only challenge I currently have, actually I have two minor ones. Let me tell you what I don't have challenges with, which is going to be counterintuitive to what most people think. So when it comes to the supply of housing and rental housing out there and affordable rental housing, given the Ontario's Fair Housing Plan, what has transpired is we have even less units than we did before. The units that we do have, the supply of those units has continued to move lower. And as demand continues to increase and supply continues to decrease, the rental rates continue to spike. Okay. So as an investor, if you're an investor who has purchased units in the past and are currently a landlord, you're laughing. Your rates of return are going up substantially, especially when tenants move out. You can bring up your rents, still are capable of bringing up your rents to market values. And in some cases, you know, units that you might've been renting out for $1,000 for the last 5 years, you can literally basically rent them out for $1,500, $1,800. So that's a 50 to 80% increase in only 5 years in some cases, which is huge. The challenges, however, is because there is a shortage of housing, both on the buyer side, and when we're looking at affordable housing, we're looking at both the starter home market, the first-time buyer home market, and the rental market, because technically, as investors, we're really targeting exactly the same type of properties for the most part, unless

0: availability of development land is diminishing on a yearly basis. And I believe over the last year alone, we only created about 73,000 some odd housing units in this province, but the population increase in this province is over 500,000. So you have a 3-to-1 ratio, if not 4-to-1 ratio, with respect to the availability of housing versus the demand that is coming into this province. And as a result of that, that has put pressures on rental prices. So and also pressures on the purchase prices of these properties, and also pressures on, given the mortgage qualification rules, given the higher interest rates, it's making it harder for landlords to make the numbers work, certainly in areas like Toronto, which means that people have to go further and further out to find the housing they need, regardless of whether they're a buyer or a renter. Because at the end of the day, if you have a set of income, but you have a need, you have to try to figure out, well, if you can't afford Toronto, where is it that you have, how far do you have to go in order to find the housing that you need? Mm-hmm. And we're not talking about wants, we're literally talking about needs here, right? And as a result of that, as an investor, because we're catering to renters' needs, literally all we're doing is putting a roof over people's heads, which is one of the necessities of life. The demand for what we have to offer, if you're an existing landlord, is huge, right? So from a risk perspective, minimal. And that's not going to stop anytime soon. And again, so from a risk perspective, our risk is going down. Now, on the flip side, if you're looking to enter the market to become a new landlord or to expand your portfolio of assets, that has certainly been met with quite a few challenges over the past several months. The mortgage qualification rules being one of them, both for first-time buyers and investors alike. Now, the good news is, with respect to first-time buyers, if they can no longer qualify for mortgages, well, guess what? They're forced to be renters. So we as landlords win in that situation. Unfortunately, people who would have been able to get into the market simply can't. And as the market is going up, more people get priced out of the market, they keep on basically renting. So basically, it's almost a win-win situation. The challenges are basically finding the right properties where the numbers work. That is probably the biggest challenge at the present time. It's certainly been made more challenging with the increasing interest rates. So to cash flow on a property, putting down only 20% is becoming much more challenging within the Greater Golden Horseshoe area. And I cover the entire Greater Golden Horseshoe, so I can provide you with insight pretty much on any municipality out there. But just to give you an indication, I'm basically operating at the very outskirts, the fringes now of the Greater Golden Horseshoe area. So the big question is, what happens once the numbers stop working there? Mm-hmm. That's going to be the big challenge. Because if investors don't come into the market, the crazy limited supply that we have now is going to be even further diminished. So what could that mean to rental rates? Mm-hmm.
1: That's another issue we have to face in town, right?
0: Correct.
1: I know you're a busy man, so I'd like to ask, what is your roadmap to success? What is your morning routine? And do you have a team that works for you to do everything that you need to do?
0: So my roadmap to success is, again, personally, as an investor, I'm still looking for great investment opportunities where you can cash flow positive at 20% down, or where you can reposition a property by adding a secondary suite or two suites to a single family home where you can use those cash flows, build some equity, build your wealth, maybe utilizing buy, renovate, refinance, and rent and repeat strategies combined with those specific ones are kind of my forte at the present time. I have been dealing with stuff like rent-to-owns in the past. I'm dealing with less of them at the present time. Only because, when you're looking at appreciation, you have to basically provide a buyout to your rent-to-own tenant clients. And unfortunately, if you can't predict that with any degree of reasonability, if prices continue to spike higher, there's going to be a dichotomy. Either you're going to overshoot, right, and your tenant buyers can't buy out, or you're going to understate it, and then you end up basically, selling your tenants a house for, let's say, $350,000 that's currently worth $500,000, right? So you leave money on the table there. So there's different ways to skin a cat, as the saying goes. There's different things that I'm currently involved with. So the conversions are certainly something that I love doing right now. I have a lot of clients that are basically doing exactly what

0: doing. So I'm coaching my clients to essentially do what I'm doing, and they're investing in exactly the same places that I'm investing in. Mm-hmm. So I'm obviously putting my mouth, my money where my mouth is, and they're drinking my own Kool-Aid. And while the market was cooling down last year, you know, I've had full conviction in the failure of the Fair Housing Plan. So I took, as people were stepping back with from buying, I actually took the opportunity to actually start expanding my portfolio significantly over the course of the last 12 months. And I'm definitely bearing fruits from that perspective. Mm-hmm. So clearly in this marketplace, my suggestion to anyone who's looking to invest, as long as you can make the numbers work, as long as you can obtain positive cash flow of about, you know, with 20% down. Of course, I tell people you can make almost any property cash flow, just put 100% down. Yeah. We're not getting
1: into those areas.
0: Right. But as long as there's demand and as long as you can achieve those are, I consider, little golden gems, because there's so few of them left in the marketplace, especially mm-hmm. in good neighborhoods where you want to get a good profile of tenants. Okay. You know, those are the little golden gems that people should be picking up at the present time. And I'm clearly doing so at the present time as well.
1: Okay. So I know you have shared some advices. So what is your message to our listeners out there that would like to venture, especially for those newcomers that would like to get into real estate, whether it's an investment or a first-time home buyer? What is your message to them?
0: Number one, you know, there's a big issue within Canada and Ontario mm-hmm. as a whole with the debt levels in this province. So clearly, number one, you have to be prudent. You mm-hmm. you should not be overextending yourself if you're a first-time home buyer, because at the end of the day, you know, that asset is not necessarily bringing you any cash flow. You're mm-hmm. out of pocket every month, and unless you can afford to carry those costs, you know, and actually have some sort of semblance of life, because I know a lot of people in Toronto, for example, if somebody were to buy a condo today, you'd need to have a family income of about $150,000 just to carry it, which is huge, right? And as a result of that, you know, not too many people are making that level of income, right? But yet a lot of people are jumping onto the board, And the reason why they're doing so is because of the speculation and the price increases. That's really the only way that they can make money on it, both as a first-time buyer and also as an investor, because the investors at 20% down typically end up being cash flow negative on properties, which again, you know, increases the demand for properties outside of the GTA, because they're more affordable. People can be don't need to be house poor. They can actually afford that house. In many cases, paying the same amount as one bedroom condo in Toronto, they can get a fully detached house in places like the Niagara region and the like. And that clearly meets their needs. They don't have to, you know, squeeze themselves financially and you know, cause relationship breakdowns and that sort of thing, as we clearly see with some of our tenants mm-hmm. that kind of go over their head. And they're able to actually maintain some sort of a lifestyle, as opposed to just working for their housing unit nonstop and affording absolutely zero else. Mm-hmm. And okay. As far as investors are concerned, again, cash is king. Make sure you have you're at least cash flow positive. At the very least, make sure you're break even at 20% down.
1: Yeah.
0: That's your insurance policy, because the market will not continue going up indefinitely. There will be a correction in the marketplace. Over the long term, real estate is a phenomenal investment. You know, on average, it's gone up by about 5 to 6% over the past 100 years or so. But yes, there are peaks and valleys going up and down, right? So just like we're going to have an upward trend right now, don't be surprised if we're in a downward trend at one point or another. So people have to batten down the hatches. And when you invest with cash flow in mind, that's essentially your insurance policy, because you can literally stop what you're doing, hold on to your properties, collect your cash, and wait for the market to turn around without paying anything else out of your pocket. And that's a beautiful thing to happen. At worst case scenario, you collect your cash and your mortgage continues being paid down. And if the market basically goes into a downward position, again, less people are buying. People are too afraid to buy. They're afraid of overpaying. You know, if something that's worth $800,000 today, if there's a correction of 20% and it goes down by about $160,000, buyers are always thinking to themselves, hey, why should I buy now? Maybe I'll go down by another $100,000 next month. So people take a wait and see approach. But they still have the need to actually put a roof over their head. So again, we as landlords win. because mm-hmm. those people need a roof over their heads.
1: Yeah. Thank you for sharing that valuable information, Felix. And hopefully we could have you sometime next week with another segment of our episode. And I would like to thank you on behalf of Maria Recruit for sharing the time with us. And if you would like, for our viewers would like to read about this article for Fair Housing Plan Triggered Rent Inflation, so you can go to our Facebook page group, Real Estate Media Network, and stay tuned for another guest next week with our series Deep Within the Trenches. So everyone, Jen here from Real Estate Media News Network in behalf of Maria Recruit. This show where we discuss all things real estate. Join me next week for this ongoing series. Bye for now. Thank you, Felix. Bye.
0: Thank you. Have a great day.
1: You too.

0: Special delivery has arrived at the Aquarium of Niagara. Come meet Pepita, the harbor seal who traveled more than 4,000 miles to find her forever home in the falls. Watch Pepita explore her new habitat, interact with her flippered friends, and get to know her trainers in the newly renovated outdoor seal exhibit, now open at the Aquarium of Niagara. She's a little seal with a big survival story. Come see Pepita at the Aquarium of Niagara. Book your visit today.
1: From CBC News, The World This Hour, I'm Gina Louise Phillips. Police in Ontario say a 29-year-old man armed with a shotgun opened fire on an officer stationed outside a Belleville synagogue last night. Ontario Police Watchdog, the Special Investigations Unit, says the shootout involved as many as 30 shots. Megan Fitzpatrick has more.
2: Police tape surrounds the Sons of Jacob Synagogue in a quiet residential neighborhood. Investigators with metal detectors search the grounds for bullet casings. Police say dozens of shots were fired here last night around 7 p.m., SIU spokesperson Christy Dinette.
3: It's believed that the individual came in a truck and he had a shotgun, and he discharged his firearm at a police officer. And then that police officer returned fire. And then there was a second officer who arrived and then also discharged her firearm.
2: The officer was stationed outside the synagogue providing security as worshippers gathered for Yom Kippur. Worshipper Douglas Lobel.
4: This gentleman is a hero. He was there to protect us, and he certainly did that.
2: About 25 people were inside the synagogue. None were injured. The officer, though, sustained serious injuries and is in stable condition. The suspect is in life-threatening condition. Megan Fitzpatrick, CBC News, Belleville, Ontario.
1: Ottawa has tabled a bill to fast-track approvals for major projects and update the Canada Labour Code. The Liberal government believes the Building Canada Strong Act will help unions and employers get to deals faster, but not everyone agrees. Jennifer Yoon has more.
5: The bill proposes to fast-track the time it takes for the federal government to review major projects from several years to 1 year by creating a one-stop shop that coordinates the review. There have been some concerns that the bill could compromise the federal government's duty to consult Indigenous groups and weaken environmental safeguards. The bill also proposes changes to the Labour Code, amending a controversial section that allows the federal government to intervene during a strike or a lockout. It would clarify when a minister could intervene, namely after a report from a special mediator and if the minister believes the work stoppage would adversely affect national interest. Minister of Jobs Patty Haidu says it would be a high bar.
6: The consideration of national interest will also include people's charter rights to strike, and the minister will have to balance all of that.
5: The Canadian Labour Congress says it will be challenging the bill. Jennifer Yoon, CBC News, Ottawa.
1: To Japan now. A powerful typhoon hit its eastern coast today, bringing heavy rain, flooding, and landslides. At one point, more than 2 million people were under evacuation orders, and hundreds of flights were canceled. The storm is now moving away from Japan and heading out into the Pacific. To BC, three MLAs, including a former leader, are returning to the Conservative caucus.